0: Well, hello there. It's good to have you back. You're always welcome here at Lamplighter Theatre. On our last visit...
1: Wait, you see that?
2: See what?
1: Over there. Smoke!
3: That looks like it's coming from...
1: It's coming from my flat. It's on fire! Mum! Mother! Oh, this smoke! I could crawl fast. Mother! Mother, I'm coming! Oh, God. Save my mother. I don't care what you do with me, but please, please save my mum. The window! Help! Someone help!
4: Look! There's someone at that window!
5: Man, get that ladder to the window!
1: My mum!
6: Dick! Dick West! Where are you?
1: Here! Oh. I'm over here! You! What are you doing here?
6: Calm down, Dick. Things aren't always as they seem.
1: Get away from my mum! What are you doing, you murderous thief?
6: Dick, please. Dick!
7: We're coming, lad.
6: Here! Take the woman.
4: Oh, God. Now, Dick, let's get you out of here. Hold on. I just need to get this beam off you.
6: Oh, what was that?
4: Quick, we don't have much time.
6: Here, take the boy.
4: I've got him.

0: And then...
1: Then what happened?
0: Just when all hope was lost, Mr. Lampy ran in and saved your father from the fire.
1: Well, what was Father doing there?
0: I don't know. But he would have died if it hadn't been for Mr. Lampy.
1: Is it true that Mr. Lampy's clothes were on fire?
0: Yeah, he looked like a fiery ghost. Your father was burned pretty badly too.
1: Oh, poor father.
0: Yes. I don't know how he lived crashing through the floor and all. Jamie, if I knew I was gonna die, I'd be right afraid. Ain't you afraid of...
1: Oh, no, Kitty. It's the Lord Jesus that makes me not afraid. He's going to take me to live with him. And if he was going too, he'd make you feel the same.
0: But I don't know as I'm his child yet. I'm hungering and thirsting. But I haven't been able to... Well, to...
1: To what?
0: To trust him. Oh, Jamie, just look at all the bad things that have happened.
1: Yes, but don't you remember Miss Howard's song about God's love?
0: I want to trust and believe as you do. I just don't know how.
1: Ain't you been coming to him every day and asking?
0: Yes, but I don't think I'm doing it proper. A little part of me thinks that maybe Dick's right.
1: Don't your text say, him that cometh to me, I will in no wise cast out. You just gotta believe, Kitty. And if you've been hungering and thirsting, he's promised to fill you.
0: Him that cometh to me, I will in no wise cast out. Oh, I do so want to come to him. I do.
1: Then why don't you just ask him plainly, here and now?
0: Do I need to fold my hands like the girls do in Sunday school?
1: I don't think it much matters.
0: All right, then. Dear Lord Jesus, I come to you right now and ask you to forgive me of my sins and to fill me with your righteousness. I can't do it on my own. And I do awfully mean it, Lord. Am I supposed to say amen, Jamie?
1: I don't know.
0: Amen.
1: Amen. I think you really meant it, Kitty.
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6: Hello. Are you Dick West?
7: Yes.
6: My name is Harold Fitzsimmons. I've been looking for you.
7: Looking for me? Are you sure, Governor?
6: Yes, beyond doubt. You saved my little Maggie from being run over.
7: Well, yes, but what does that have to do with... Wait, you're little Maggie?
6: Yes. My little Maggie. Do you mind if I sit here on the edge of your bed? My knees are a little tired from all those stairs.
7: Of course.
6: Oh, thank you. I owe you quite a debt, son.
7: You owe me? You must be mistaken.
6: I've been mistaken about many things in my life, but this is not one of them.
7: Well, how do you mean?
6: Without any thought of yourself or knowledge of who this little orphan girl was, you sacrificed much.
7: Anyone would have done the same.
6: I doubt that. What I don't doubt is that your act of bravery has cost you a great deal of pain and suffering.
7: It's just me leg. I'll be up proper in no time.
6: I've heard that you also lost your home and all of your possessions in a fire, and that without an income your mother is headed for the poorhouse.
7: With all due respect, sir...
6: And with all the respect that you deserve, Mr. West, I want to reward you for saving my granddaughter.
7: Your granddaughter? Little Maggie? Remarkable. Simply remarkable. But how
8: Sorry,
7: did...
8: Sorry, Dick, I forgot my hat.
9: Oh, hello, Mr. Fitzsimmons.
6: Your timing is, as usual, unexpectedly a pleasant surprise. Will you stay for a moment? I was just about to tell Dick here about how I found my little Maggie.
9: Certainly, I wouldn't miss a good story for all the lamps in London. Now, what about little Maggie?
6: It all started about 6 years ago. My daughter, who I loved very much, married a man against my will. We remained estranged, and I never saw or heard from her again. Until I received a letter explaining that she and her husband were both dying of consumption, and to come and rescue their daughter, my granddaughter, immediately. The post date on the envelope, however, was over a month past. When I arrived, they were gone, and the child nowhere to be found. We never considered that Maggie would have been a street child.
7: All this time, little Maggie was your granddaughter.
6: Yes. We later discovered that she had been living in Hempton with Mr. Mason and his wife, who forced her to beg for money on the streets.
7: What? That wicked man.
9: He'll get his due. Better if a millstone be hung about his neck than to hurt one of these little ones.
7: To think Maggie was near me most every day.
6: A few weeks ago, one of my handymen came to me asking for advice about a bad business deal involving Mr. Mason. The man had invested in Mr. Mason's business, but soon after, someone broke into the business and stole all the money.
7: Wait. That is exactly what happened to me.
6: Yes. And there's more to the story. After hearing about the supposed break-in at Mr. Mason's recently, I told my handyman to go to the police. But he decided to take matters into his own hands.
7: Take matters into his own hands? Mr. Fitzsimmons, who is your handyman?
10: Rather much larger than me, patient. 10 minutes is all you have. And then back to your room.
11: Yes, ma'am. Thank you.
10: Excuse me, Mr. West. Another visitor.
7: Mr. Scott.
6: Ah, perfect timing. Dick, I would like to introduce you to my handyman.
11: Hello, Dick.
7: Your handyman? Mr. Scott is your handyman?
11: Oh, I can imagine that you have a lot of questions for me. If you don't mind, I can fill in some of the missing parts.
7: You may try, but seeing is believing, and I've seen plenty.
9: Well, things aren't always as they seem.
11: I'm sorry, Dick. May I continue?
7: I'm listening.
11: I was living in Hampton a year ago, and I, like you, lost everything to two scoundrels. Mr. Mason and Mr. Worthington. They've been partners in crime for many years, They established themselves in various towns, getting gullible people to invest in their business and rent their apartments. As soon as the unsuspecting invest, a robbery is staged. All their hard-earned money is gone, and the culprits move to a different location, only to set a net for another innocent, unsuspecting chap.
7: A Ponzi scheme?
11: Yes. And you and I just happened to be those gullible chaps. They told me that I would be able to double my investment in just a few months. I needed that money to help my son.
7: Jamie?
11: Yes, Jamie. It boils my blood to even think about it.
9: Vengeance belongs to the Lord. He will repay.
11: Thank you, Mr. Lampy. I'm learning. So, Dick, when I learned that you were caught in the same scheme, I came to tell you what I knew. On my way, I spotted Worthington and followed him into the alley, against what Mr. Lampy and Mr. Fitzsimmons were telling me. I was overcome with rage and going to take care of business once and for all.
8: That's when I came upon the scene and heard your threats. But then later, if you wasn't setting the fire, what were you doing in my apartment?
11: On my way to work that evening, I saw Worthington sneaking in the alley behind his building. He was carrying a can of petrol. I knew he was up to something. He climbed the back stairway and I followed him. That's when he set the place on fire. I tried putting it out, but he hit me over the head and knocked me out cold. When I awoke, I heard your cry for help.
8: Why would he set fire to his own building?
11: There was a good amount of insurance money.
12: The buildings that burned down in Hampton have also been traced to this Ponzi pair.
9: Your sins will always find you out, as sure as I'm standing here.
12: They were also using the fire as a distraction for their getaway. They knew that it would only be a matter of time before their shady dealings would be found out.
7: Oh, my poor head. I've been such a fool.
11: No more foolish than me, Dick.
0: Excuse me, is this... Oh!
12: Kitty, what are you doing here?
0: The better question is, what are all you doing here? I imagine there's a story behind this?
9: Well, there is. There is. It all started the day Dick here decided to give an apple to little orphan Maggie. And after she was filled and happy, she started singing a song that her mama had taught her.
12: A song that would eventually lead her home.
8: Little Maggie... An apple, you say? Your granddaughter? A song? I've been so blind.
12: And now it's my turn to help and protect you and your mother.
8: Protect me and Mum? I don't understand.
12: Here. In this envelope, you'll find more than enough money to replace what was damaged by the runaway horse, as well as necessary medical expenses for you and your mum.
8: No, sir, I couldn't possibly...
12: I'll have you take it and say no more about it.
8: Thank you, sir.
12: Ah, there's one more item of important business that I wanted to share, but I will be brief.
8: I can't imagine that you have anything else of importance to share.
12: I would like to offer you a job.
8: Sir,
12: I have great need of another man to look over my grounds. You have the character I'm looking for. An added benefit is a little home on the property for you and your mum to live. Now, what do you say to that, lad?
8: I don't know what to say. Thank you.
12: I'm sure Maggie will be glad to see you. Oh, I almost forgot. This in my pocket. Here. Maggie said to make sure I gave this to you. She said she shined it herself.
8: An apple. Oh. Thank her for me. Tell her it made me smile. And thank you all.
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0: Thank you for coming, Miss Howard. He's very ill today.
16: Of course, my dear. Hello. Jamie, do you know us all?
1: I know you. Miss Howard, I'm almost there.
16: Almost where?
1: Where he's promised.
16: Up in heaven, Jamie.
1: Wherever Jesus is, and he'll come too, and Miss Howard.
16: Yes, Jamie.
1: Would you please tell Father where I've gone and help him to know where he can find me?
16: Of course I will.
1: Thank you. He would be a better father if he wasn't filled with so much pain.

I'll tell him about those that hunger and thirst, just like his little boy.

0: Come, Kitty. Into the next room with me.
1: No. Let me stay. You'll want to see me when he wakes up.
0: He will never wake again on this earth, Kitty. Little Jamie is in heaven.
2: Miss Howard, over here.
3: Hello, Kitty. It was good to see your mother in church this morning.
2: Yes, and Dick came too. They're getting more and more thirsty each week. And Dick says his mother's been asking him about what he's learning.
3: That is good news indeed. Why, you suddenly look sad, Kitty.
2: Oh, I was just thinking of Jamie. I used to visit him on Sunday to tell him about Sunday school.
3: You miss your little friend, don't you?
2: Yes, but I'm glad he's with Jesus now. He's not thirsty no more, and I'm sure he doesn't cough no more.
3: I'm sure as well. And now we can share what it means to hunger and thirst after righteousness with those we meet. Then they, like Jamie, will never thirst again.
2: They'll be blessed.
3: Yes, they will be blessed.
2: And I know what that means now. I do think I'm very, very blessed, Miss Howard, for my sins are forgiven, and God is my Father.
3: I am so very happy for you, child. Now, I'd better be going. We have several guests coming for tea today. I'm sorry you're not able to join us.
2: I'll miss your tea. But, of course, Mrs. West will be expecting Dick and me. Goodbye, Miss Howard. Can I say...
3: Say what, child?
2: Can I say that I love you?
3: You may indeed, and in fact, I love you.
4: Oh, hello there, Miss Kitty. Miss Howard.
3: Hello, Dick.
5: Maggie!
6: Catch me if you can.
5: Oh, Maggie! Come back here, child.
6: Kitty!
2: Hello, little Maggie. How are you?
6: Grandfather's trying to catch me.
2: It's good to be chased by someone who loves you, ain't it?
5: Oh! Oh, hello, Kitty. Miss Howard. Dick.
2: Hello, Mr. Fitzsimmons.
3: Hello.
4: Hello, Mr. Fitzsimmons. Oh,
5: give me a moment to catch my breath. I never thought at my age the Lord would bless me with children. Still, you mustn't run off like that, Maggie.
6: Sorry, Grandfather. I'm so thirsty.
2: You are? Well, then, I have just the thing for you. Here.
6: What's it say?
2: It says, blessed are they which do hunger and thirst.
6: What's blessed mean?
2: Means to be happy, like.
6: How can I be happy if I'm hungry?
2: Oh, Maggie.
5: Come along now, Maggie. We have to go.
6: Yes, Grandfather.
5: Good day, Kitty. Dick, I'll see you for tea, my dear.
3: See you shortly.
2: Mr.

0: That song. That was the one Maggie was singing that caught your attention, Miss Howard. I've been meaning to ask you. What's so special about that song?
1: It's the song my mother wrote and sang to us as children. It's been passed down through the family and sung as a reminder of God's faithfulness and goodness.
0: I think I'd like to learn it, now that I believe it.

0: 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Our sound designer was Alan Hurley. Music composed by John Campbell. Kitty was played by Soraya Getty Evans. Dick was played by Teo Maggs. Ellen Sanborn played Miss Howard and Mrs. Fleming. Jamie was played by Zeal Garnott. Gary Nation played the lamplighter and the chief fireman. Melissa Disney played Mrs. Swindon and Mrs. McCarthy. Philip Pope played Mr. Mason, Mr. Worthington, and Mr. Fitzsimmons. Maggie was played by True Gleish. Rainey Gleish played the maid. Patrick Powell played the role of the fireman. Rich Garnott played the constable, cart horse driver, and a fireman. David Sanborn played Mr. Scott, the doctor, the sergeant, and WG. John Fornoff played the door. Heather Ricks played Mrs. West, the nurse, and Lexi. Recorded at Lamplighter Studios in Mount Morris, New York. Our director, Molly Mayo. 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Your executive producers, Mark and Deborah Hamby, whose mission is to ignite a renaissance of creative excellence that inspires one to know God intimately, proclaim Him passionately, and enjoy Him infinitely. And your host, John Reese Davis.
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0: Sa Juan 10:10, si Jesus miingon, "Ako mianhi aron sila unta makabaton og kinabuhi, og nga sila unta makabaton niini nga mas madagayaon." 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
1: The only thing that endures is truth. Truth is eternal. Truth is Jesus. Truth is God's Word. Therefore, anything that endures, endures because it has some element of truth in it. When I was raising my children, they seemed to like the same stories and same nursery rhymes all the time. And I was getting bored. Then one day it occurred to me, these things have lasted forever and forever. I said, there must be truth in them. I want to tell you about one. Listen to this. Maybe you've heard it before. Twinkle, twinkle, little star, how I wonder what you are. Up above the world so high, like a diamond in the sky. There's more verses. I'll get back to those later. With the unaided eye, there are 3,000 visible stars, but not in Northwest Indiana. With a small telescope, you can see 100,000 stars. In our Milky Way galaxy, there are 100 billion stars. There are thought to be 100 billion galaxies. That makes 10 with 22 zeros after its stars. That's a billion, 10 billion trillion. Did you know God not only created them, He's numbered them and named them. In Isaiah 40:26, it says, "Lift up your eyes on high, and behold, who hath created these things that bringeth out the host by number? He calleth them all by names, by the greatness of His might, for He is strong in power. Not one faileth." Psalm 147:4 says, "He telleth the number of the stars. He calleth them all by their names." Wow! That's a lot of stars. Wonder why God did that.
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0: Welcome to Facing Tomorrow. My name is Jeremiah Williams. My granddad, Dr. Tom Williams, faithfully recorded this radio program for so many years. He wanted to comfort all of us with the comfort wherewith he had been comforted by God our Father and his Son, Jesus Christ, through all of the heartaches and sorrows he experienced. He didn't know about tomorrow, but he knew who held tomorrow and who held his hand. Though he's no longer with us, his message of God's comfort lives on because Jesus lives. May you be challenged and helped as you listen to my granddad share what God had taught him. He always said, the best way to face your tomorrows is to live for Jesus today.
1: This is Dr. Tom Williams, and welcome to Facing Tomorrow. People often say, why did you name the program Facing Tomorrow? Because we all have to face them. They're coming. Well, you can't shut them down. You may can stick a finger up to your palm and stop a football game and for a timeout and so forth, but you can't stop time from marching on. And tomorrow is coming. I don't know if it's coming for me or for you, but it's coming. And we all have to face our tomorrows. I'm sure that yours is different than mine. I'm sure that mine is different to some other preacher somewhere or some individual that I might know. But we all have to face tomorrow. Just look it right in the face. And is it okay with you, like Chris sings every day? I don't know about tomorrow, what it may bring, but I do know who holds tomorrow, and he holds my hand. And so praise the Lord for that. And the song today by Reverend William Poole, Just When I Need Him Most. Just when I need him, Jesus is near. Just when I falter, just when I fear, ready to help me, ready to cheer, just when I need him most. A lot of people need the Lord God and his Son, Jesus Christ, to be so close today. Such fearful things going on across the world, when nation is rising against nation, and not that that's new, but there is a new part of it in the air with the bombs and the rocket ships and all of that available now. And the wicked have now developed the big bomb, and now they have rockets that will go the distance of reaching our western shores and so forth. And So I'm just saying to you, a lot of people have fear. Doctors tell me that they are giving out more and more medicine to help people sleep than they've ever given out in any period of history, even near ours. And so it just when you need him most, not the doctor, not the pill, but just when you need him most. Just when I need him, Jesus is true, never forsaking all the way through, giving for burdens, pleasures anew, just when I need him most. Just when I need him, Jesus is strong, bearing my burdens all the day long. Listen to the Apostle Paul in a very familiar verse of Scripture, Philippians 4:13, I can do all things through Christ, which strengthens me. That's what this verse is talking about. He says, just when I need him, never forsaking, go all the way through, giving for burdens, pleasures, and you. Just when I need him, Jesus is strong, bearing my burdens all the day long, for all of my sorrow, giving a song, just when I need him most. Just when I need him, He is my all, answering when upon him I call, tenderly watching lest I should fall, just when I need him most. Someone wonderfully said many, many years ago, Jesus is not all you need unless he's all you have. If you're trusting something else along with him, then you're in trouble because the other will fail sooner or later. But he will never fail. The Father will never fail either. And we can trust them to be what they said they would be. And they are exactly like they promised, and they will not change. Just when I need him most, just when I need him most, just when I need him most, Jesus is near to comfort and cheer, just when I need him most. And so today, put all your confidence in the Lord, in God the Father and his Son, the Lord Jesus Christ. And let's pray together. Our Father, thank you today now for the song. Thank you for the title of it. Thank you for the truth in it. When I need him most, he's always there. And our Father, help us to quit treating you and your Son like a spare tire. Only think of you when we need you. May we need you in our lives on a daily basis. May we need your tender love, your tender care, your forgiveness, your strength, your faith, your preciousness, your long-suffering, your kindness, and on we can go. And you will meet those needs if we absolutely trust in you to do so through your own self, Father, or through your blessed Son, the Lord Jesus Christ. Amen and amen. Today, we are in the 25th Psalm, and we are at verse 20. Notice the two things in this verse. O keep my soul, and deliver me, and deliver me. Here are two different cries from King David's heart. Keep my soul. Keep me. Keep me. Don't let me get away. Don't let me go away. Don't let me begin to stray. Don't let me begin to let up. Just keep me right where I need to be. Right where I need to be. Keep me there. Keep me close, just like you would keep the little lamb close that you're trying to help. Maybe the lamb's mother died or something, and you're showing a lot of extra tender care. So you keep this little lamb very, very close to you. If you have a lamb that can't walk, you take and you put him on your shoulders. Not shoulder. He'll slide off if you only have him on one shoulder. But if you know how the ancient shepherds carried a sheep, they put him on around their neck and then grabbed the back feet with one hand and the front feet with the other hand, and they held the little lamb right there around their neck as they walked on in leading the flock. And you need to be tender toward the little lambs. And notice the cry here. David said, oh, we don't use that much anymore. I wish we did. I try to use it some. Oh, let me keep. Oh, listen to me. Oh, what is going on? Oh, what shall I do? And I hope you'll practice up on that a little bit and use this old English term. Oh, keep my soul. He's not just saying flippantly, keep my soul. No, he's crying out of desperation, knowing that no one else can keep except the Father, except the Son, by the power of the Holy Ghost. So don't settle for less than that which you know is able to perform what you have asked, and that is to keep, to keep, to keep. You know, to keep people out of our homes that are not welcome, we lock the doors. We have safety cameras. We have signs on the doors that we belong to this and that, whether it's the sheriff's people or whether it's, excuse me, please. And but we need to just understand where we are, and we're wanting to be kept by the keeper, the one who is a true keeper. David didn't say, keep my body. He said, keep my soul, that which is the real me. Keep me, keep me, keep me, keep my soul. Do you want to be kept? Then cry out to the keeper, the one who can do that. Don't run around trying to figure out how to keep yourself. It just give your keeping over to the Lord like we do. We never go down to church, which is 14 miles, or we never go down to the store. Last night I had to run down to a little local store, which is about 2 miles away, but I prayed just like I was fixing to cross the nation. Keep me, keep me. I'm going down here to this store and back. Just keep me, because, you know, you never know when somebody's going to run a stop sign on you. You never know when somebody is going to pass you on the wrong side anymore. I tell you, it's crazy. I'm out on the highway and people come by. I know. I'm running 70, 75, which is the speed limit. But they're running 90 or more, just going by you like you were stopped. And we need God to keep us regardless where, how far we're going, where we're going. And David said, oh, keep my soul. And God needs to protect your soul, not from loss, not from loss. You are saved eternally if you're saved, but to keep your soul, keep it sweet, keep it precious, keep it clean, and God can do all those things, and His blessed Son can do those things through the blessed Holy Spirit. God willing, we'll be back with the blessed old book.
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5: Church needs a pastor, yet there is more to the ministry than pastoring. 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
6: You're listening to a portion of a message preached at International Baptist Church, Dumaguete, by Pastor Randy DeMovo. Get addicted. We find in God's Word that the only addiction that is good is to be addicted to the ministry, addicted to serving Christ and others.
5: It'd be hard to have an orchestra if everyone played piano. We don't all play the same instrument. Some of us don't play any instruments. Some sing, but they don't all sing the same part. Some don't sing any part. Some we wish they would sing a part. Amen? But we're not all the same. But together we make up. Look, I've got 5 digits on that hand. They're not all the same. Different lengths, different functions. Boy, if you didn't have a thumb, life would be interesting without a thumb. Right? And some people have to go through life without a thumb or without a certain finger. Everything changes, right? They have to do things, relearn how to do things, or they got to compensate in other ways. Every part matters. Yet there are positions that someone needs to be in those positions. The church needs a pastor. Yet there is more to the ministry than pastoring. The whole church is not based on the pastor. There are more that goes into International Baptist Church than just pastoring. All of what takes place here helps the ministry, helps the gospel to be preached, helps to grow or mature believers. Listen to me this morning. You don't need a calling to empty the garbage. You don't need a calling to sweep the floor. You don't need a calling to wash the windows. You don't need a calling to wash the church vehicles. You don't need a calling to repair things that are broken. You don't need a calling to set up the chairs for a church service. You don't need a calling to pick up trash. You don't need a calling to sing in the choir. You don't need a calling to go soul winning. You don't need a calling to visit someone who's sick or to make a hospital visit. You don't need a calling to bring someone to church. You don't need a calling to provide transportation. You don't need a calling to meet somebody's need. But all these things need to be done. Volunteers are welcome. Back there in verse 15 where we started, he said, I beseech you, brethren, ye know the house of Stephanas, that is the first fruits of Achaia, that they have addicted themselves to the ministry of the saints, that ye submit yourselves unto such, and to everyone that helpeth with us and laboreth. That word addicted in verse 15, Paul said, the house of Stephanas, this family, he says, they have addicted themselves to the ministry of the saints. The word addicted here means to appoint. The word addicted means to put in order or to put in place. Meaning these people didn't wait for someone to ordain them to serve. They appointed themselves to serve. They addicted themselves to serve. They didn't wait to be asked by someone else. They weren't waiting for someone to give them a job or a title or a position. They just saw there's a need and we'll take care of that. We'll do that. Are you listening? They addicted themselves. They appointed themselves. They said, we don't need a calling. We see a need. That's calling enough. We can do that. We don't need to wait to see if someone else will do it. We'll do that. They addicted themselves. We need addicts, not drug addicts. We need people who will addict themselves to serving. And just in case you're wondering if you should be an addict to the ministry, let me share with you this morning some of the attitudes of an addict.
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9: In 2 Samuel chapter 16, David is at the lowest point in his life. His son is attempting to overthrow his government, and David is fleeing for his life. A man who is loyal to the rebel son confronts David, and in 2 Samuel chapter 16, verse 11, David says to one of his generals, "Let him alone, let him curse, for the Lord hath bidden him." Notice David's humanity. He felt forsaken by God. He felt that the Lord hath bidden this man to curse him. This is a great encouragement to me. A man after God's own heart, God is discouraged as I do sometimes. This verse teaches me that Bible characters were just like me, so I can be just like them, either as good or as bad. Something to think about.
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John 3:16 and 17. God loves you, my friend, and Jesus came.

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0: This is A Light for Your Pathway, the daily reading of a proverb. All scripture portions are from the King James Version of the Bible. And now, today's proverb. Today's Light for Your Pathway comes from Proverbs chapter 10. The Proverbs of Solomon. A wise son maketh a glad father, but a foolish son is the heaviness of his mother. Treasures of wickedness profit nothing, but righteousness delivereth from death. The Lord will not suffer the soul of the righteous to famish, but he casteth away the substance of the wicked. He becometh poor that dealeth with a slack hand, but the hand of the diligent maketh rich. He that gathereth in summer is a wise son, but he that sleepeth in harvest is a son that causeth shame. Blessings are upon the head of the just, but violence covereth the mouth of the wicked. The memory of the just is blessed, but the name of the wicked shall rot. The wise in heart will receive commandments, but a prating fool shall fall. He that walketh uprightly walketh surely, but he that perverteth his ways shall be known. He that winketh with the eye causeth sorrow, but a prating fool shall fall. The mouth of the righteous man is a well of life, but violence covereth the mouth of the wicked. Hatred stirreth up strifes, but love covereth all sins. In the lips of him that hath understanding, wisdom is found, but a rod is for the back of him that is void of understanding. Wise men lay up knowledge, but the mouth of the foolish is near destruction. The rich man's wealth is his strong city. The destruction of the poor is their poverty. The labor of the righteous tendeth to life, the fruit of the wicked to sin. He is in the way of life that keepeth instruction, but he that refuseth reproof erreth. He that hideth hatred with lying lips, and he that uttereth a slander is a fool. In the multitude of words there wanteth not sin, but he that refraineth his lips is wise. The tongue of the just is as choice silver, the heart of the wicked is little worth. The lips of the righteous feed many, but fools die for want of wisdom. The blessing of the Lord, it maketh rich, and he addeth no sorrow with it. It is as sport to a fool to do mischief, but a man of understanding hath wisdom. The fear of the wicked, it shall come upon him, but the desire of the righteous shall be granted. As the whirlwind passeth, so is the wicked no more, but the righteous is an everlasting foundation. As vinegar to the teeth, and as smoke to the eyes, so is the sluggard to them that send him. The fear of the Lord prolongeth days, but the years of the wicked shall be shortened. The hope of the righteous shall be gladness, but the expectation of the wicked shall perish. The way of the Lord is strength to the upright, but destruction shall be to the workers of iniquity. The righteous shall never be removed, but the wicked shall not inhabit the earth. The mouth of the righteous bringeth forth wisdom, but the froward tongue shall be cut out. The lips of the righteous know what is acceptable, but the mouth of the wicked speaketh frowardness. We trust that the power of God's Word on today's edition of Light for Your Pathway was a blessing. Tune in again to Light for Your Pathway.
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'Twas battered and scarred, and the auctioneer thought it scarcely worth his while to waste much time on the old violin. But he held it up with a smile. "What am I bid, good folks?" he cried. "Who'll start the bidding for me? A dollar? A dollar? Now two? Only two? $2, and who'll make it three? $3 once, $3 twice, going for three?" But no. From the room far back, a gray-haired man came forward and picked up the bow. Then, wiping the dust from the old violin and tightening the loose strings, he played a melody pure and sweet as a caroling angel.

The music ceased. And the auctioneer, with a voice that was quiet and low, said, "Now, what am I bid for the old violin?" And he held it up with the bow. A thousand, and who'll make it two? 2,000, and who'll make it three? 3,000 once, 3,000 twice, going and gone," said he. The people cheered, but some of them cried, "We do not quite understand. What changed its worth?" Swift came the reply, "The touch of the master's hand." So many a man with life out of tune and battered and scarred by sin is auctioned cheap to a thoughtless crowd, much like the old violin. A mess of pottage, a glass of wine, a game, and he travels on. He's going once, he's going twice, he's going and almost gone. But the master comes, and the foolish crowd never can quite understand the worth of a soul and the change that's wrought by the touch of the master's hand.

0: Oh, I want to see our church grow. We ought to grow. It's if you have a child that's not growing, you're going to get concerned. Something's wrong with my child. And if a church is not growing, something's wrong. The church ought to be growing. But my goal is not just attendance, attendance, attendance, attendance, because if we get that as our goal, we'll compromise to have an attendance. Pretty soon it's like, well, this isn't working. Maybe we should try this. Well, that doesn't seem to be working. Maybe we should try this. And if we just change this, and if we just change that, that's trying to attract the world into the church to get them saved. I got a better idea. Let's just go out into the world and get them saved. Amen. Confrontational soul winning still works. Let's just go get them saved and then invite believers to come in the church instead of polluting the church.
1: You're listening to a portion of a message preached at International Baptist Church, Dumaguete, by Pastor Randy DeMova. Functions of the Church. Concerning our faith, the Church is the agency whom God is using today to get His word and message to us. We need to keep it right.
0: We're to be seeing people saved regularly. This is done through soul winning, preaching the gospel, and bringing new believers into the church. Again, we're a soul winning church. What's that mean? That means we go with the gospel, bring believers into the church.
2: Right.
0: We don't wait for unsaved people to come to church. Oh, good, there's a lost person here. Somebody witness to them. Well, if they come, they're going to get witnessed to because we witness everywhere we go or wherever we are. But we don't wait for them to come. We go find lost people, share the gospel with them. Now they're no longer lost. They're saved. They're a believer. Church is made up of believers. Hear me again, church. You understand? Some of you are going to start to wonder one of these days, like, you know, Pastor, I see these other churches. They're doing this and they're doing that. How come we don't do that? And why don't we do this? And it seems to be working for them, this and that and this and that. They're doing things to try to draw a crowd, which means you have to do something that excites the crowd. Hear me now. My goal is not to see what my attendance can be. Oh, I want to see our church grow. We ought to grow. It's if you have a child that's not growing, you're going to get concerned. Something's wrong with my child. And if a church is not growing, something's wrong. The church ought to be growing. But my goal is not just attendance, attendance, attendance, attendance, because if we get that as our goal, we'll compromise to have an attendance. Pretty soon it's like, well, this isn't working. Maybe we should try this. Well, that doesn't seem to be working. Maybe we should try this. And if we just change this, and if we just change that, that's trying to attract the world into the church to get them saved. I got a better idea. Let's just go out into the world and get them saved.
3: Amen.
0: Confrontational soul winning still works.
3: Amen.
0: Let's just go get them saved and then invite believers to come in the church instead of polluting the church. It's not our church to do that with. We're soul winners. Keep soul winning. Now listen, the church, what we believe concerning the church, we are to be about the business that God gave us to do. Nothing more important going on in the world than leading souls to Christ. I'm telling you. That's the business we have to do. The church should never be viewed, listen to me, the church should never be viewed as optional in the Christian's life. I'm talking to some of you that I don't think you get it yet. I'm not mad at you. I love you. I'm glad you're here this morning. But you've got to stop looking at church like it's optional. We're not condemned to church. It's just that it's where God wants you. There's something going on. God would have you be with His people at church and hearing the Word of God. What are you doing instead? That you could say is God would choose you do that instead of being in His house. You ought to be firmly committed as a child of God to gather with the church each and every time the church meets. The doors are open. Be inside. Be committed. There's nothing more important going on in this world than when God's children gather together. If I thought there was something more important going on in Dumaguete today, I'd be there instead of here.
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0: Scalpel?
1: Scalpel.
0: Suction.
1: There's a bleeder there, doctor.
0: Suction. Cautery. Thank you, nurse.
1: You're welcome, sir.
0: Clamp. Suture. Mayo scissors.
1: That's pretty good work, doctor.
0: Well, that should do it for his appendix.
1: Would you like me to close him up?
0: No, let's take a look around.
1: Doctor?
0: Well, he didn't need his appendix. Gotta be other stuff he doesn't need, like this thing.
1: Doctor, that's his kidney.
0: Yeah, he's got another one. And this, why on earth anyone needs a pancreas, I'll never know.
1: Doctor, I think that was important.
0: Nah, he'll never even know it's gone. And this is ugly.
1: That doesn't mean it's not important.
0: Ooh, and look, I doubt he needs this. Whoops. My bad. Nurse, you want to sew that up quickly?
2: 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God made you, and that makes you important.
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4: Everybody is excited about Avogadro's number. You've probably been sitting there today thinking about Avogadro's number, haven't you? Did you know Avogadro's number is really big? It's 6.02 times 10 to the 23rd. That means you put 23 zeros after the 6.02, and it's a huge number. Did you know if you had Avogadro's number of pennies and gave them equally to all the 6 billion people on the earth, everybody would be a trillionaire? Avogadro's number is really, really big. Did you know if you had that many sheets of paper and stacks,

0: Back them up, you could go all the way to the moon and back about 20,000 times. Avogadro's number. Boy, that's a lot of things. God had to make a lot of things to make Avogadro's number. You say, wow, that's big. Did you know if you have 1 tablespoon of water, you have Avogadro's number of water molecules in there? 6.02 times 10 to the 23rd. Did you realize every one of those water molecules is identical? Every one of those water molecules is doing exactly what God created it to do? Did you know that took a whole lot of care for God to do that? Have you ever tried to make 2 things the same? You have a hard time. But God made all things like that the same, beyond human comprehension. Boy, did you know God spent a whole lot more time making you than he did a water molecule? Did you ever think he had everything under control when he created you? Did you think he had something for you to do and he created you to do it? Are you doing it?
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4: I'm Elliot DeMoville. Isaiah 40:31 says, "But they that wait upon the Lord shall renew their strength. 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
2: Paul wrote in 1 Corinthians chapter 12, verse 1, "Now concerning spiritual gifts, brethren, I would not have you ignorant." Several times in the New Testament, the Apostle Paul and even Peter voiced their concern that believers not be ignorant. There are some things worth knowing. Let me give you something worth knowing. In John chapter 17, we have a recorded prayer of Jesus to the Father. In that prayer, Jesus uttered these words, "And this is life eternal, that they might know thee, the only true God, and Jesus Christ, whom thou hast sent." It was Jesus' desire that we would enjoy eternal life. He said that eternal life is for us to know the only true God. It is worth knowing the Father. If you study the life of Christ and pay attention to his words, you will find that his whole life was about the Father. He did what he did for the Father's sake and his love for the Father. Everything Jesus did that we think of as for us was really for the Father. He did what he did so that we could once again be with the Father, or accepted to be with the Father. The Apostle John wrote three short epistles or letters that we know of as 1st, 2nd, and 3rd John. In 1st John chapter 2, verse 13, he penned, "I write unto you, fathers, because ye have known him that is from the beginning. I write unto you, young men, because ye have overcome the wicked one. I write unto you, little children, because ye have known the Father." Not everyone in the church is going to have had the same experiences. Some things come with age. But everyone, regardless of their age, even the children, can know the Father. That is how much God the Father wants to be known. He sent Jesus, the way to the Father, and in Christ we have access to the throne of grace. If you don't know the Father, it's not because he cannot be known, but because you choose not to know him. David, who was a man after God's own heart, who may have known God as well as any man could know God, said the following to his son Solomon, "And thou, Solomon, my son, know thou the God of thy father, and serve him with a perfect heart and with a willing mind. For the Lord searcheth all hearts, and understandeth all the imaginations of the thoughts. If thou seek him, he will be found of thee, but if thou forsake him, he will cast thee off forever." If you seek him, he will be found of thee. Something worth knowing is the Father.
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0: 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In this broadcast, we feature the dynamic preaching of Dr. Jack Hiles, a man of conviction, clarity, and unwavering commitment to the truths of the King James Bible. For more than four decades, Dr. Hiles faithfully proclaimed God's word from the pulpit of First Baptist Church of Hammond, impacting generations with messages that uplift Christ, strengthen families, and stir hearts toward revival. And now, Dr. Jack Hiles.
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2: I'm not sure why or what has been going, or completely what has been going through my mind in the last few days, but I've really been loving my people for a few days. I was looking tonight at some of the folks who've been here all the way through. A lot of you people are here now that have come in the last few years, but a lot of these folks have been here all the way through. I was looking back to the Guy Clarks back there, saw them. I doubt if most of our people know who the Guy Clarks are. They were here when I came, and they stood beside the preacher in days of battle when the going was rough. I was looking at Mr. Hastings back here, the Hastings, and thanking God for them. He's not well now. He's had a heart attack in recent years. But there was a day before I became pastor here when Mr. Hastings was doing all along before I came what all of us are doing now. He's passing out gospel tracts and getting the gospel out, doing soul winning on the streets and so forth. And I've been looking at some others of you. I saw Mrs. Barr back here a while ago, and Mrs. Ruskowski, and somewhere around here I saw Mary Ruth Harrington and some others. And I've been thanking God. You know, you didn't know back yonder 16 and a half years ago what you had in your hand, did you? You didn't know what God was going to do with the old church, did you? Who had ever dreamed when I spoke to 40 people that first night? Who had ever dreamed this many folks would ever be in the old First Baptist Church of Hammond, Indiana? And so I'm thanking God. I thank God tonight in a real new way for my deacons. I've got the finest group of men who work with me that God ever gave a preacher. And they have to put up with an awful lot. And I don't say amen to that. They have to put up with an awful lot. And they do. I'm busy. And sometimes I don't keep them as informed as I want to because I'm busy. And sometimes we go a few weeks longer than we should before we get to something. But God bless these men. I must say this. Thank God for Ed Roush. Thank God for Ed Roush and all he's meant to me through these years. L.J. Parr. And I don't want to get off on the names, but I've been thanking God for them, especially those who stood the test, who stood beside their preacher 16 and a half years ago. Now, I've sort of been feeling sorry for you, too. You know, when the church is smaller, I could do more. I could be more. Now, it's humanly impossible to even come close to doing what I always did. Back yonder, we had 700 folks in Sunday school. This morning, 21,237 in Sunday school. We had no college in those days. We had no high school, no grade school in those days. I can recall when I used to go to youth activities. Somebody said the other day, said, "We want you at the high school, son." God knows. God knows. I'd love to spend hours with those dear kids. We have 4,000 high schoolers. I don't even know a lot of their names. I know their faces. I know more names than they think. But I love them like I love the others. But it's just, well, I've been feeling sorry for you a little bit. I wish it could be three or four people. But you don't. You hate to have three or four guys like me bothering you all the time. But I'd like to be three or four people. And I had this thought this week. I'm just sort of tired of being mortal. I plan to continue being it for a while longer, but I'm just sort of tired of it. I've sort of been wishing I could be omniscient and omnipresent and omnipotent. I wish I could be everywhere and know everything I want to know and have all the power I want to have. That's sort of the way Paul felt in Romans chapter 8. Paul, if you recall, Paul had physical problems. We think he was little. The name Paul means little. We know he had a bad voice because he wrote the church at Corinth and said, "You said my speech is contemptible." We know he had bad eyes. He had the disease of ophthalmia that caused him to not be able to see very well. We know he had a thorn in the flesh. He sought the Lord three times in 2 Corinthians and said, "Lord, remove the thorn." And the Lord did not remove the thorn. But he said, "My grace is sufficient for you." We know that Paul was little of stature, we think, and we know he was weak of voice and bad eyes and not well, and from all the writings of Paul, we do not believe he was a well man at all. And I think Paul just gets a bit impatient, Romans chapter 8, and he says, man, I wish I were immortal. Then he said, the earnest expectation. That those words, earnest expectation, in the Greek mean watching with outstretched head. Watching. Paul said, now I'm watching with an outstretched head. I want that new body. I want to be like Jesus. I want to shed this frailty. I want to get rid of this weakness. I want this robe of flesh to drop and rise and seize the everlasting prize and shout while passing through the air, farewell, farewell, sweet hour of prayer. Paul said, I have an earnest expectation. I expect something. I'm watching for something with my head stuck out like this saying, where is it? When is it going to come? I think I know how he felt. Paul said again in verses 19 and 23, he said, waiting for the adoption to wit. And the word waiting means more than just sitting down waiting for a bus. The word means urgently expecting, eagerly expecting, saying, I'm expecting it. Like a little child eagerly awaits Christmas, or a bride, a fiancé awaits a wedding day, or like a child or somebody awaits a birthday, all that means. And Paul said, I'm eagerly expecting and watching for, and with my neck stuck out, I'm looking for and watching for the day when I'll have a perfect body and I'll be like Jesus and my body won't be weak anymore. In verse 23, he calls it groaning, and that means waiting and grieving and pleading. Paul said, I wait and I grieve because I'm weak. I grieve because I can't be all the places I want to be. I grieve because I don't know all I want to know. I grieve because I'm not as well as I want to be. And Paul said, we groan, the whole creation, all Christians, groan and travail and gather, and waiting for the adoption to wit, the redemption of our bodies. And again he said, in verse 22, travail, like a woman in delivery wanting to get it over with. Here's what you ladies, God bless you, have been pregnant now. Many have been pregnant for 2 or 3 years, it seems like. Mrs. Streeter's been pregnant for 11 years, and with just a few days intervention in between. And you ladies, you know, Mrs. Bordway, you still pregnant? And you know how it is. I mean, she's been pregnant, I'm sure this pregnancy, 18 months at least. And I dare say she's said to Ray time and time again, I'll be glad when it's all over. And Ray said, me too. I'm tired of eating pickles at midnight and watermelon at 2 o'clock in the morning and cantaloupe at 3 o'clock in the morning, hamburgers for breakfast. I'm tired of that. If I just get it over with. And that's what Paul said. Paul said, I want to be strong of body. And he said, I want to be all to my people that I could be. And I get so impatient, he said. I just want to get it over.
3: He sounds like a woman been waiting to have a baby. Then she's uncomfortable, and then she's big, and when she lays on her back, she looks like a pyramid, and on her stomach looks like a rocker on a rocking chair. Then she don't feel good, then you have to turn sideways to get through the door, and then get a crowbar to wiggle her through the door, and her face gets sort of funny looking, even funnier than usual, and sort of funny looking, and she just says, oh, how long, how long, how long? And Paul, no doubt, had some expectant mothers in his church, and he said, I'm just like you expectant mothers. Not exactly like them, but I feel the same way you feel. I'm waiting to be delivered. I want to be delivered from this bondage. I want to be delivered from this slavery. I want to be delivered from this flesh. I want to have a body where I can be strong and serve God like I ought to serve him, and love him like I ought to love him, and care for him like I ought to care for him, and serve my people like I ought to serve my people. And I've sort of felt that way a little bit. By the way, this is he who said, I've served you night and day with tears. This is he who said, I press forward toward the mark of the high calling of God, which is in Christ Jesus. This is the one that said, as much as in me is, I'm ready to preach the gospel. This is the one who said, in afflictions and distresses and stripes and imprisonments and tumults and labors, this one that went day and night, he was the one who had bad eyesight. This one that went day and night, he was the one who had a squeaky voice. This one who went day and night, he was the one that had the thorn in the flesh. Then yet in spite of his bad eyesight, he kept pressing on. In spite of his bad voice, he kept pressing on. In spite of his sick body, he kept pressing on. But as he kept on going day and night, never turning back and never stopping, and always pressing on, always on the go. And as he did it, he said, Dear Lord, I'd like to do better. And I know how he felt. I think he said three things. I do not know what Paul thought, but I know what I've thought in the last few days. I've had a longing to be omnipresent in the last few days. I am, the other day, in the last few days, So many people need me. I don't know why they need me, but so many folks need me. My Brother Hiles, can I see you now? Oh, my, that rings in my ears. Mrs. McKinney, how far am I booked ahead in my appointments now for the last of August? And that means if anybody sees me between now and August, I've got to cancel something else or see you at a late hour or take some time off. What little sleep I get. And I want to see you. And God knows I do. But I get so frustrated sometimes. Brother House, I've got to see you. And Brother House, I need you. And I want to be needed. And I want you to come on. But I'll be glad when I get omnipresent. I'll be glad when I can say, look, I'll be in all these offices here. Just line up in front of anyone. And I'll be in all these offices. And I can see all the folks that need to see me. And Brother Hiles, can I see you now? Or they want you at the high school. One of the deacons of the night who loves me said, Brother Hiles, they want you at the high school. They miss you at the high school. And I'm glad they miss me. And God knows I miss them. And somebody said, a college student's dad wrote me a letter and said, look, my son's been there in college for all this year, and you haven't even seen him yet. And if he gets an appointment, he's got to get one 5 months ahead of time. What's wrong with you? Well, I have a little weakness, Dad. I'm not omnipresent. I wish I were. I'd love to, God knows this is true, I'd love to take about an hour and talk to every college student in our college. Oh, what a comfort they are to me. The notes they put under my door and the sweet words of encouragement today, numbers of the young people at college have written me notes and said, Brother Howes, we're praying especially for you this week. And I'd love to take an hour with every one of them. But did you know if I took a half hour with every one of our people, it'd take me 8 years working 80 hours a week to see everybody in the church? And I'm not trying to talk you out into leaving the church. You stay around. I mean, just to see me is worth it all. But I'm saying that I'd love to do it. And one fellow said, he said, I tried to call you 20 times and couldn't get you. Oh, I understand. I understand. If you knew one fellow out here this morning, he said, won't you answer my letter? Letter. Good night. I got letters coming out in my ears this afternoon, most all afternoon. Most preachers are taking naps and getting ready for Sunday night or having a little recreation. I've been dictating letters almost all afternoon and trying to get caught up on my correspondence and so forth. I don't want you to feel sorry for me. I just want to tell you, I do love you, and I do want to be all that I ought to be to you. And somebody said, Brother Hiles, and Cindy said, Dad, you know I'm a cheerleader, and you haven't seen a basketball game all year. She said, we only have one more game. Couldn't you come and see me cheer? Oh, I couldn't come. I had appointments with you, and I couldn't go. I slipped out for 10 minutes of one high school football game, and I love sports. God knows I love sports. I follow sports. Nobody knows sports. I don't know the Bible very well, but I know sports very well. And I love sports, and I'd love to be on the sideline cheering for all of our boys at the basketball games, but I can't. There are too many folks need help. There are too many folks need counseling. There are too many broken hearts. There are too many wounded lives. There are too many shipwrecked lives. Somebody's got to help them. And I went to one football game for 10 minutes. Funny thing. When I got there, we were tied, I think, when I got there. And in the 10 minutes I was there, our team scored 2 touchdowns and beat a team that hadn't been beaten in 2 years. And boy, when old Bronco Nagurski comes on the field, boy, things begin to happen. But God knows I'd love to do that. But I can't do it. And I had to say to Cindy, I'd love to, but I can't. I can't. I have appointments tonight. And when I go out of town, oh, my telephone rings off the wall in my motel room, and they knock on the door. Every preacher in the area, he's got some problems that Brother Hiles is going to solve, and he gets there. So I try to get away, and I can't get away. The other day, I was preaching down Tennessee, and the phone rang, and every preacher had problems, and everybody had to knock on the door, and knocked on the door, and I finally said, not going to answer it anymore. And knocked on the door, and knocked again, and knocked again, and knocked again. And I finally, I said, I'm not going to go. I didn't say it out loud. Not going to go. I've got to have some time alone. And heard a voice say, it's the maid. Clean up your room. And I went to the door and opened the door. And some preacher disguised his voice to get me to the door. And he said, I've got a problem I want to talk to you about. I said, I know you got a problem. You're a dirty liar. That's the problem you got. I had to talk to him. And finally, I went to the airport. And was waiting in the airport and trying to get away and just catch the plane. Had a few minutes to walk around the airport. And some guy walked up and said, aren't you Dr. Jack Hiles? I said, yes. He opened his briefcase and said, would you sign my Bible? I wanted to get a nice pick and stick him in the eyeball with it. And I signed his Bible. Now, boy, I've been letting to get on the airplane. And I got on the airplane and sat down and finally had some place where nobody will know me. And right across the aisle, the fellow said, "Aren't you Dr. Jack Hiles?" I said, "No, I never saw him in my life before." He laughed and he said, "You must want to be alone." I said, "No, sir." He said, "I'm education director at a church in a certain town in Virginia. I've heard about you. I'd like to ask you some questions." So I got off the airplane at Roanoke, Virginia, and decided to have some, to call the office and see if they had anything at the office. And I called the office, and I said, "Calling long distance collect. Area code 219-932-0711. This is Jack Hiles calling collect." She, before I even said this, Jack Hiles, she said, "You sound like Dr. Jack Hiles." The operator said that. And I said, "Yes, ma'am." She said, "Could I ask you a question about the Bible?" I was down in Chattanooga recently preaching, and I couldn't get any privacy. Brother Vineyard was there, and he bothered me all the time we were there. Couldn't get any privacy. And then took off over to the shopping center across the street, a mall shopping center, decided to walk around and needed some socks. So I bought some socks. And the fellow that sold me the socks said, "Dr. Hiles, would you stay here while I go out in my car and get my Bible? I want you to sign my Bible." And I'm saying, I wish I could be omnipresent. Oh, to be omnipresent. And lately, I'll be honest with you, I guess everybody gets a little like this sometimes. You get where you don't feel like you're good at anything, really. I look at the deacons and think they need more than they've got. I look at the church members and say, "You need more of me and more than you've got in the grade school and the high school and the college and the family and the staff and the custodians." I was walking down the hall the other day, and I thought, I wish I had time. I don't have time to play. I never play. I never go to parties. I don't have time. But sometimes if our kids have a banquet, I'll run by and say greet them just for a few minutes. But I was walking down the hall the other day, and I saw Obio Bossinger, one of our custodians, and a fellow saved our rescue mission, still lives there. And I remembered how I used to in Texas take my custodians fishing. We'd just take off in the noon hour, and I'd take them fishing. And I thought, I'd like to spend some time with old Bill. God bless him. He needs his preacher some, and I'd love to spend some time with him. I got on the airplane the other day, and Friday I went up and preached for my son-in-law. Up in just one night, flew up late in the afternoon, got there about 5:30, and preached and left during the service before Dr. Tom Wallace preached when I got through and went to the airport, caught a plane out, got back here in time to go to bed about 1 o'clock in the morning. But I got on the airplane in Chicago. As I got on the airplane, there were two folks in a wheelchair, one lady, an older lady in a wheelchair, and her husband with her, I gathered. And a good-looking young man, had a letter sweater on, football letter sweater on, and looked like he had been well-built, but he's very skinny now. And one eye was closed like that, and obviously he was nearly blind. Not completely, but nearly. And it was a big, tall, nice-looking young man, about 30 years of age with him, 35 years of age with him. And he was tending to this fella. Obviously had been injured seriously, had a big scar all across his head, down across his cheek, like that big scar with stitches on it. And so this taller man, 35 years old, was so nice to him, and so careful, and such a gentleman, and so helpful to him. And this young man that had been injured got up, and he felt his way to the restroom, and was very unsure on his feet, and obviously was weak, and had been seriously near death, obviously. And so I punched the guy in front of me on the head, and I said, "Could I ask you a question, sir?" And he said, "Yes." And I said, "The young man here, he was an athlete, wasn't he?" "Yes, he was." I said, "How was he injured? I've been admiring the way you've been taking care of him. How was he injured?" And he said, "He wasn't injured." He said he had a car wreck, but the car wreck didn't cause him any difficulty. But they went down and took x-rays of his head because they did hit his head, but no problem, except he found out he had an aneurysm on the brain and was just about to die with a stroke. If it burst, he'd die with a stroke. And he said, God let him have the car wreck so he'd have an x-ray of his brain. Otherwise, the boy would have died. And I said, "Well, he's an athlete?" "Yes." He said he was the captain of the Saginaw High School football team. And the all-state football player, I think he said. And I said, "I admire the way you treat him." And he said, "Thank you, sir." I said, "By the way, my name is Jack Hiles." When I said that, he jumped 2 feet in the seat. And he turned around. He said, "Are you the Jack Hiles?" I said, "Sir, there ain't but one." And we thank God for that. But anyway, he said, "Are you pastor of the church in Hammond?" And I said, "Yes." He said, "I'm pastor of First Baptist Church of Saginaw, Michigan."
2: And I said, I want to tell you, I admire what you've done. And then the memories began to flood my soul. How when I used to pastor little churches like that, how I used to go to the hospital, stay up all night with people. I remember that little white girl down in Henderson, Texas, and I stayed up all night with her three nights in a row as she was just fighting for life. I remember how when the two smaller churches, how I used to do. That fella, the pastor, had flown all the way to Chicago to get that young man and escort him back to Saginaw. And I thought, my people deserve more than they get. And I wrote a poem. And you say, you visitor say, you're a poet? You better know it, brother. Old Shakespeare is trembling up there, down there, wherever he is right now. Yeah. I wrote a poem, and I want you to listen to it. My people listen especially. My plea, O Lord, this is my plea, that I might omnipresent be, thy glory soon revealed in me, this bondage of corruption flee, which I possess not willingly. May I escape this vanity until thy glorious liberty that's known by those who live with thee, then I'll be one or two or three. Alas, I would be happy when my people, loved ones, and my friends will never see their schedules bend, for I will never have to send away someone whose wits at end. And I can to my people say, of course I can see you today, and never have to cause delay to needy ones who come my way. And then my folks will know no lack, nor could I talk to Brother Jack, then he's not in, but he'll call back. Nor could you return, he's busy now, for then I'll see them all somehow. I groan, O Lord, I groan, O God, if it could soon be shown the sincere love I have known for those dear folk who are my own. So now I tiptoe to thy throne to rendezvous with thee alone, while ill winds are so fiercely blown. I pray, O Lord, I pray, that soon shall pass this naughty day, when I can trade these feet of clay for those that never shall decay. Then in a perfect, blameless way, I can love and give and serve like you, my Savior, do deserve. When from thy path I'll never swerve, for I will in thy likeness wake and thy divine omniscience take, and sin and weakness will forsake. How long, O Lord, how long, until I join the gathering throng in that next land where I belong, where no flat notes disturb the song, and e'en my heart shall know no wrong. I long to be omnipotent, so I can serve without this tent of clay, which far too oft is bent to sin and bad an accident. O God, please give me your consent to follow soon where Jesus went. I only then will be content when raptured I am heaven sent, for then thy praises I can sing without this Hiles-ish off-key ring. And then I can declare thy word without my migraine vision blurred, and only then can I reveal the deepening love I always feel. Travail, O Lord, travail, accompanies my impatient wail to speak the day when I won't fail my members, friends, and family, my deacons, who mean much to me, my staff, my high school, grade school too, the college kids, both old and new. But until then, I'll be your man. I'll work and love and try and plan. I'll give my all, that's all I can. And thank you, God, for my dear clan of folk who care and understand and pray for me and hold my hand. And those are my thoughts. I'll be glad when I'm omnipresent. I long to be able to do more. I go day and night. I mean that, day and night. I long to be able to do more. Paul, I think, was saying something else. I think he was saying, I long to be omnipresent, but I long to be omniscient. I want to know all I need to know. And the longer I preach, the more I need to know, and the more I know, the less I seem to know. I long to be, I'm tired of being mortal and not knowing. I long to have wisdom to counsel you properly. Those 135 folks a week that knock on my door, those 135 folks a week that come to my office for counseling, I long to know what to say. Folks, time and time again, when you leave my office after I've given you advice, I put my head against the door and say, oh, God, I hope I was right. Young lady comes to my office and says, Brother Hiles, he's proposed to me. I don't know whether I love him or not. I think I love him, but sometimes I don't think I love him. Sounds like a married woman, doesn't it? But I think I love him. Sometimes I don't know. Sometimes I think I do. Brother Hiles, should I marry him? I'll do what you say. And there in my hands, I hold that young lady's future. She's going to do exactly what I say. College students come to my office and say, Brother Hiles, should I teach, or should I, what courses should I take?
3: I'll do what you say. Young people come and say for the house, should I go with this one or that one? I'll do what you say. And after you're gone, I put my head against the door and say, oh, God, I hope I didn't make a mistake. I'll be so glad when I'll never make a mistake in judgment and never make a mistake because I don't know all I need to know. And I say with Paul, I groan. I earnestly expect. I sit up and wait expectantly with my head waiting for it, looking for it and longing for it. What? The day when I'll not be mortal and where I'll be like him as we're living tonight. Some of the mistakes I've made through the years. This afternoon I was thinking about them. You've heard me talk about this fella, but I think about him time and time again. George Logan, I saw you this morning. You here now? George Logan is up here. George was one of my high school boys in Texas. He's now a pastor. And George, you remember Cortez Pippin, don't you? Cortez Pippin was a young man in Miller Road Baptist Church of Garland, Texas. I loved him. One of the sweetest Christians I ever knew. He'd sit down at the front and I'd preach. And Cortez, he wouldn't say amen. He'd say, praise Jesus. Praise Jesus. One of the sweetest Christians. And God called Cortez to preach, saved him from a life of sin, and called him to preach. And Cortez came to my office one day, and he said, Pastor, God's called me to preach. And he said, to what college should I attend? And I said, Cortez, a preacher doesn't need to go to college. I didn't know any better. All preachers don't. But I was a young man, and I was in that stage, you know, God will put the words in your heart, and so forth. And I said, Cortez, I think you can be a preacher without going to college. I'd suggest you not go. I wish I could live that over again. He didn't go to college. He went out and tried to build a church. He didn't know how. He hadn't grown up in a church. He didn't know how. Wasn't long till he got in sin. For years he was in the penitentiary. I went to bed night after night after night thinking if I just had wisdom enough, that fellow wouldn't have gone to the penitentiary. By the day I heard he died. Wasted life. Why? Because I needed wisdom I didn't have. Because I needed to be omniscient. I needed to know more. And I get so weary of soul sometimes. Oh, my God, where will I learn? I want to be rid of this mortal. I think Paul meant something else. I think he's meant I want to be omnipotent. And I do, too. I do, too. You preachers know what I mean. You're tired, you don't feel good. And you've gone day and night, and you're too tired to preach. And you get up and you preach, and you want to give God a strong body. You don't have a strong body. Last Sunday night, just before I left my study to come over here, I had a migraine headache. Now, if you ever had migraine headaches, you know how they start. They start... You lose your vision, like advance in waters, stuff like that, and you can't see to read. And I, just before I walked out to walk over here, I said, Lord, I've got to read the Bible. I've got to read my sermon outline, and walked over. And all the time the service was going on, I was having one of those vision, blurry vision, migraine headaches and so forth. And I went back to the study, and I said, Lord, you deserve more than that. And one of these days, bless God, when Jesus comes, you're going to get more than that. That's one reason I'm going to preach all over heaven. I'm going to preach for the whole millennial reign. Between times I'm running this town as mayor and police chief, and the venue to head the Department of Transportation in the town, here on the transit company, and between the time I'm running this town as mayor and running the school system here in this town and kicking out all the dirty liberals in the schools, I'm just going to preach and preach and preach. And you think I preach long now. You wait till then when I don't get tired. And I was preaching down Tennessee Monday night. Now, I used to have a migraine headache about once every month, sometimes once every 2 or 3 months. And for years, I only had one about once every 6 months. But Monday night, I'll declare, I was sitting in the pastor's study just about to preach, and my vision went blurry again. And you know, you folks, how many of you ever have migraines? You know what I mean? How it starts dancing at first, and you can't see too well. And I went in the pulpit 2 nights in a row, went back to my room, and I said, Lord, I'm a better preacher than that. And I know it, and you know it. I wish those folks knew it tonight. And I know it, and you know it. I'll be glad when all that's gone, and these spots before my eyes, and this sinus trouble. Ever since I've been up here, my sinuses have been draining. When Lake Michigan goes dry, I can fill it back up with my you-know-what, and snort, and run, and sometimes I want to just reach in there and gang, yank it out. And one of these days, you're going to hear me preach without sniffling one time, bless God. And this old mortal's going to be gone. And you're going to look at me and you're going to say, hey, what a good-looking guy that fella is. Look at that head of hair on that fella. Blessed be God. Glory to God. Hallelujah. And I'll be glad. I'll be glad. I've just sort of been wanting to get my body. You say, Brother Howes, that's sort of fanatical. No, it's not. It's laid away. It's waiting for me. You ladies go down and buy your dress. Laid away. Nag at your husband. When can I make the next payment? When I get that thing out of the way. Time you get it out of layaway, you're 2 sizes larger and can't wear it when you get it out. Either that or you need a maternity dress. Well, I tell you what, I've got a body in layaway, and I just want to hurry up and get it out, that's all. I want to get it out so it'll never get tired and it'll never get weary. And then I'd like to come back during the millennium and pastor again the largest church in the world and be a college president and superintendent of schools and travel more than evangelists do. And I've written 24 books. And

and radio, and 135 appointments a week, and the travel, and the preaching, and the studying, and all the rest of it. I'll be glad when I have a body like his. No wonder the psalmist said, I shall be satisfied when I wake in thy likeness. And that's the only time any Christian's going to be completely satisfied. Oh, when our bodies are like his, we shall be like him and see him as he is. We'll never get tired anymore. We'll never get weary. Preachers, you'll never have to lean up against the pulpit on Sunday night. Some of you folks think we're being folksy when we lean up like this. No, we're trying to keep them passing out. That's what it is. I was preaching over in Des Moines, Iowa, not long ago. And during the song service, and I leaned over to the pastor, and I said, I'm sure that I'm preaching tonight. He said, why? I said, because I'd hate to have to sit through a sermon. I'd sleep all the way through it. I even went to sleep almost during the song service. And for that one night, I always went to sleep hearing me preach. And I know how Larry Stromberg feels all the time now. But I'll be glad, and won't you preachers be glad when you'll have a body during the millennium? Well, somebody asked tonight, you think folks will be saved during the millennium? I sure do. I think we'll have revivals and invitations and baptized folks during the millennium. I sure do. And, Brother, think of it, being able to preach with a glorified body that never gets tired. And you never get, Brother Vineyard, your voice never gets, in a draft, you know, like we preach in these churches, and your voice gets all raspy, and you've heard me do it, and I've heard you do it, and a body that won't have any voice trouble, and you won't ever get weary and tired, and when you try to study, you don't, all of a sudden, you go off to sleep, wake up like that, and a body that's big and strong, no little runny body like this over here, weighs 72 pounds, and no out-of-shape body like Fisk has got here, and no one-armed body like Sully's got, and we'll all be like him and have our bodies. Even so, John said, come on, Jesus, I want to be like you. I want to see you as you are and hasten the day. And those that sort of been the thoughts have been going through my mind lately. But I'll tell you what I'm going to do. I want to use what I got. I mean, if I got a migraine, I'm going to preach. I don't have one tonight, by the way. I don't have any excuse tonight. And I'm going to preach. And so then every time I've got these spots that I've had for 15 years in front of my eyes ever since we had the problem at the church here. The doctor said, we got a PA problem. Can you do something about that right quick, fellas? And these spots will be all gone. But I'll preach if I got them, and I'll preach if I'm tired. I was preaching in Oklahoma City, Oklahoma, and I went to my room for a little while. And I was going to go to bed that night, late at night, and I decided to kneel and pray beside the bed. It's about 11:30 or 12 o'clock. I knelt and prayed beside the bed. And that next thing is almost 3 o'clock in the morning. I woke up, had gone to sleep, praying beside the bed. And I was sick. Had to fly the next day down to Indianapolis, Indiana. Had a 103 fever. And leaned up against the pulpit and preached for Dr. Ford Porter. And I went back to my room and I said, dear Lord, you deserve more than this. You deserve more than a fellow that's sick and leaning against the pulpit. Blessed be God, I'll give it to him one of these days. We had pastor school here many years ago, back when we didn't have much building. And back when we had about 300 or 400 to come to pastor school. And the Sunday before pastor school, that morning, I got sick. And I had 104 fever that day and couldn't come to church. And the next day, the fever was high. But I came on to pastor school that night. We had a class that night, opening night. And I said, Lord, just let me have the first class. Just the first one. That's all. Just the first one. And I taught the first one. Then the next class came, and I said, Lord, give me strength for the next one. And taught the next one. You know, I forgot I was sick and had a wonderful pastor school. And then at the end of pastor school, the closing meal we're having over in the annex after we had our fire, over in the annex down the alley, an old man came to me, and tears in his eyes, and his hair was white with snow, like snow. And he said, Brother Jack, 20 years too late! 20 years too late! 20 years too late! And I said, what do you mean? He said, if somebody had taught me 20 years ago what I've learned this week, he said, I didn't know it. I didn't know it. Now I'm an old preacher. It's too late. Why didn't somebody tell me 20 years ago? I began to weep, and I walked down the alley right here. And suddenly it dawned on me I'd been sick. First, I thought, good night, I forgot about it. But check to see if I got any fever. Felt up there. Didn't feel like I had any fever. I always feel the lobe of my ear, see if I got fever. I get hot on my lobe of my ear right there. And it tickles, too. It feels good. And so I got the lobe of my ear. And and I said, I thank God. I didn't even know it. I didn't even know I was sick. And God had given me strength to go all week. And I felt a spell coming on. When I have spells, I shout and clap my hands. When I have spells, I take off my shoes. And I

0: timid, then suck your thumb while you serve God. But you sound embarrassed, then do this while you serve the Lord. But serve Him.
1: Long as you've got breath in God's dear name, let Him have all you have. I'm going to close now. I was thinking tonight before I stood up here. What am I doing up here? Why do 4,000 preachers come all over the world here? Why? I'm no better preacher than most of the country preacher. Came to town, couldn't find my way out, and had to build a church to make a living while I was there. I teach working. You heard about the fellow had 10 sons. Said the first son was a lawyer, and the second was a liar, too. Said the third was a banker, and the fourth was a crook, too. Said the fifth was a school teacher, and the sixth was at a state institution, too. Said the seventh was a doctor, and the eighth one stayed up all night, too. Said the ninth was a preacher, and the tenth one didn't work for a living either. But preachers, I'll tell you what. You'll learn an awful lot this week, and you'll learn methods, and you'll learn the way to do it. But if I could just sum it all up and put it in one little package, I'll tell you what. I'm no better preacher. I'm no smarter person than you are. But God knows this is true. Years ago, I gave Him what I had. I gave Him what I had. And this is true. I go at it, and I work at it, and I give it all I've got. And if I had more, and if I had 36 hours in a day, I'd want to serve Him 36 hours. And if I had another 49 and a half years to live, I'd want to serve Him another 49 and a half years. If God gives me my 70, I want to give Him another 20 and a half. Oh, one day, and when I do see Him, my body will be just like His. And I'll have a perfect body with no sin, no pain, no being tired, no heartache, no temptation, no weak. But when I do, I want to be able to say, I did the best. I didn't have what some other fellows had. I didn't have the talent other fellows had. But I did the best I could. You know, I sort of clawed my way through my ministry. You've seen some boxers, that are cute little boxers. Boy, they're just right. They know how to left jab. And like Muhammad Ali. And then you got these old gut boxers. They just come on in. And while they're hitting you, that's sort of the way I've done it through these years. I've just sort of clawed and scraped and done the best I could. But blessed be God, you've got talent. You don't have to be good looking. You don't have to be big and strong. All you've got to do is say, oh, my God in heaven, take me and use me. All I have is yours. Every bit of it. You can have it all. I won't keep any of it. I won't steal a bit of it. It's all yours. Let Him have it. Let God have it. His power can make you what you ought to be. His love can fill your soul, and you will see it was best for Him to have His way with you. That's the secret. That's it. Does He have all of you tonight? Does He have all of you?

You've just heard a rebroadcast of a powerful message by Dr. Jack Hiles, former pastor of the First Baptist Church of Hammond, Indiana. Thank you for listening, and we hope to have you with us next time.

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Magandang tanghala sa inyo, Dumaguete. 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And ako di ay Sel Andres Singit, and I'm here again to serve you by playing your favorite song request karong utuha sa mo ang Listener's Request Program. So kung namino ka karon and wala pa ka nakasend in si mong song request, don't be shy to send it right in because this hour is for you. And to do that, ato lang sa imong web browser, Google Chrome kung naa kay Android na phone or kung naa kay Apple na device, ato lang sa imong Safari browser and i-type lang ang web address nga ibcd.theanchor.app. You can register for free, log in for free, and send us your song request. So ayaw kaulaw, because again, this hour is for you. So let's start this hour with this request that came in from Kristen Vidal, Eddie Galleon singing, I Am So Happy Now.

You just heard a request that came in from Tessa Grace Osado. It's a good life song by Echoes of Grace. And listeners, pag-urami, nagsugod, so kung naminaw kakaroon and wala pa ka nakasend in si mong song request, don't be shy to send it right in through ibcd.theanchor.app. Now coming up, here's a request that came in from Theo Monte, the Fugate family singing The Blessed Old Book.

Thank you, Sophia Felselda, for that request. It was Rod and Shelley Hamilton singing Only by His Grace. And again, thank you for that request. And thank you for joining us this afternoon. Well, to all our fathers out there, hapit na ang Father's Day. And diri sa among simbahan sa International Baptist Church, Dumaguete, we would like to honor you this coming June 21, 2026. And napud mi ginagmay na regalo to appreciate your hard work and faithfulness. And of course, pwede pud kayo ninyo dadan yung tibuok pamilya sa pag-anhi sa ninyo karong June 21, 2026. So hopefully, makita ta diri sa among simbahan to honor you for that Father's Day. And of course, right now, kung taas-taas pa kayo mo ang oras to play your song request, o kung naminaw mo karon and wala pa mo nakasendin sa iyong song request, don't be shy to send it right in through our free Anchor app. Now let's hear this request. It came in from Angel May Hantok, Commonwealth Baptist College, singing, I Love You This Much.

That was Delaney Mudimoval singing Where Is God? And thank you for that request, faithful listener, and thank you for joining us this afternoon. Now coming up, here's a request that came in from one of our faithful listeners, Honor and Majesty with Evan LaFountain singing I Will Be Strong.

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You just heard Harvest Baptist Ensemble singing Surrender. Thank you, Alondra Singit, for requesting that beautiful song. Well, faithful listeners, I hope you've enjoyed listening to the many Christ-honoring songs that have been played here already sa Tuanga Station. And we are halfway through our live listener request program, pero welcome lagi hapon kayo mga musend din sa inyo ang mga song requests. This is Marily Roshana, privilege and happy ng serve sa inyo by playing the songs that you have requested. And to those nga ni-send din na sila ang mga song requests, thank you so much for participating sa ito nga program. And I hope nga inyo nang na-enjoy ang mga songs nga na-play na para sa inyo ha. But for those who are listening right now and wala pa ka nakasend din sa mga song requests, let me encourage you to do so. Kahit we still have the time nga, pwede na itong i-play ang usa sa inyong mga favorite song. So if you have the Anchor app ready, just go ahead and use the song request button, type in the title of the song that you'd like to hear, send it in, and we'll be happy na i-play na siya for you. Just like this request that came in from Shamea Makalasang, Nikki Lott, and Alicia Reagan singing The Desires of My Heart.

If Only Just to Know You, sung by House Anderson College. And thank you to our faithful listener for requesting that song. Now coming up, here's a request that came in from Sheila Humawas, Lorebound Quartet, singing In Times Like These.

And I hope you enjoyed listening to that song sung by the Dwight Smith family, the Cowboys Song. And thank you to Maria Mokalisang for requesting that song. Now let's hear the old-fashioned quartet singing Getting Ready Today.

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And you just heard Grace and Truth singing All Along. And thank you, listener, for requesting that song. Now coming up, here's Delaney DeMovo with the song Joy of Knowing You.

You just heard Steve Strain singing Whatever It Takes, and thank you to our faithful listener for requesting that beautiful song. Well, that song you just heard has brought us up to the end of our live listener request program, and to all of our faithful listeners, thank you so much for taking the time to tune in and for sending in many of your song requests. I hope you enjoyed listening to the many Christ-honoring songs that were played here sa Tonga Station. Kaya personally, I enjoyed listening to the songs that you requested. And I know nga na pa yung mga songs nga wala pa na play, but don't worry, we'll line up those songs so that you'll still be able to hear them. So stay tuned in. Again, thank you, faithful listeners, and know that Jesus loves you.

0: What do you think happens after we die? 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
1: For me, heaven, because I believe that I do my task here. Diri sa kalibutan, akong gipakita kung unsa ko nga wala ko nibuhat og mga dautan nga mga bad things. I consider myself nga ako sa heaven kay wala man ko gipasakitan nga laing tawo, then I am happy and contented who I am right now.
2: I honestly don't know. I hope I go somewhere. Like, it's just not like a big black thing. Like, I do hope I'm going somewhere because that's kind of sad.
3: I think it's either we go to heaven or something we called hell. Kung dili na madawato ng Ginoo, wholeheartedly or kanang tawagan na murag lukewarm ka nga Christian, na possibility nga dili ka makasulod sa tawag na to nga langit.
2: Based on the religion I've been before, when we die, naara ta sa ground, and there's the second coming of Jesus Christ. That's the time when ano mubangon ta for another judgment.
4: Same as them, rapod sir, kay mora mo ng kwento pod sa mga katigulangan. If putan ka, may langit ka, ug madaotan ka, maadto ka sa hell. Pero napoy usa nga maadto ka sa purgatorio.
0: Don't go away. Coming up, we will see how God's word answers that question.

0: A little while ago, we asked the question, what do you think happens after we die? We heard many answers, but the Bible should be our authority for every question. This is Theo Amante with the Bible answer to that question. Well, the Bible says in Hebrews chapter 9 verse 27, and as it is appointed unto men once to die, but after this, the judgment. The Bible tells us that after we die, there is judgment. There is one appointment that all men have, and that is death. Death is a sure thing, and we don't know the appointed time or how we will go. It could be in 20 years, 1 year, in a few months, next week, or maybe even today. There is no escaping death because of sin. The Bible says in Romans chapter 6 verse 23, for the wages of sin is death. We cannot skip death because we are sinners. There's the physical death and the spiritual death. Many of us want to live as long as we can on this earth. Many go to great extents to keep their lives for as long as possible. One day, your body and your soul will separate, and we call that the physical death. The spiritual death is the separation of our soul from a holy God. God loves us, but God loves justice as well. He cannot let sin go by without judgment. In the Bible, there are also two types of judgment. For those who have accepted Christ as their Savior, their judgment is called the judgment seat of Christ. For those who have not trusted in Christ as their only way to heaven, this judgment is called the Great White Throne Judgment. In Revelation chapter 20 verse 11, and I saw a great white throne, and him that sat on it, from whose face the earth and the heaven fled away, and there was found no place for them. And I saw the dead, small and great, stand before God. And the books were opened, and another book was opened, which is the book of life. And the dead were judged out of those things which were written in the books, according to their works. And death and hell were cast into the lake of fire. This is the second death. This judgment, the Great White Throne Judgment, will be according to the sins that the person has committed, both small and great, rich and poor, educated or uneducated, popular or unpopular. Without Christ, without your name written in the book of life, this is the judgment that is coming. We see in the Bible that there is no purgatory. There is no place in between heaven and hell. In Luke chapter 16 verse 22 to 23, and it came to pass that the beggar died and was carried by the angels into Abraham's bosom. The rich man also died and was buried. And in hell, he lift up his eyes, being in torment. We find in the Bible the account of the rich man and the beggar Lazarus. The rich man didn't see a need for salvation because he was well off and had all of his physical needs taken care of. But what about his spiritual needs? What about his soul? Lazarus went to a good place, but the rich man went to a place of torment. Denying God's existence doesn't take away his judgment. You will stand before God and will have to give account for the life that he has given you. Are you prepared to meet God? How terrible it would be to see God in all his glory, only to be turned away and put into the lake of fire. But that doesn't have to be the end of your life. Jesus came to make us alive again and bring everlasting life. Hebrews chapter 9 verse 28, so Christ was once offered to bear the sins of many. In John chapter 3 verse 16, for God so loved the world that he gave his only begotten Son, that whosoever believeth in him should not perish, but have everlasting life. For God sent not his Son into the world to condemn the world, but that the world through him might be saved. He that believeth on him is not condemned, but he that believeth not is condemned already, because he hath not believed in the name of the only begotten Son of God. Believing in him is not just acknowledging that he is real, but that your confidence for salvation is on him alone. Have you placed your trust in Christ? You don't have to be condemned. What happens after we die? The Bible says there is judgment. Keep tuning into the station for more help from the Bible, because the Bible has the answer.
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In John 10:10, Jesus said, "I am come that ye might have life, and that ye might have it more abundantly." 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

0: Ladies, get out of the way. Let your husband lead. Let him lead. But men, you have to lead. Set the rules for your castle and enforce the rules of your castle. It makes little sense to have rules if you don't enforce them.
1: You're listening to a portion of a message preached at International Baptist Church, Dumaguete, by Pastor Randy DeMovo. Give us fathers. We need fathers. Fathers who will raise their children in the nurture and admonition of the Lord.
0: You go to school, you do an assignment on a piece of paper, the teacher corrects it, right? They mark on there what's wrong, and if they're wise, they say, go back and do it again until you do it right. Learn to do it right. You don't just say, yep, that's wrong. Okay, thanks for telling me I was wrong. Correct them, meaning now make them go back and do it right. They have to learn how to do it right. You insist that they do right. You teach them how to do right. When they don't do right, you go back and make them do right. If there's rebellion, disobedience, that's where the rod comes out. There's consequences for rebellion. There's consequence for disobedience. You don't spank a child because they messed up on their math problem. Nope. But you make them sit down and do it again till they learn how to do it. They need that correction. But shame on you children if you make your mom and dad afraid to correct you because of your rebellious spirit. They think, oh, they're going to hate me. They're going to leave. Shame on you children if your parents think that about you. You ought to go home and thank your mom and dad if they correct you. Thank you for the correction. Thank you for helping me. Thank you for making me do it right. Thank you for caring about me enough that you won't let me be a fool the rest of my life. Are you listening? You don't get this everywhere, do you? You don't get this on television. Every young person here ought to reassure your parents that you're under their hand, under their authority. You'll do what they say. If you have parents who have you in church this morning, you're blessed. Thank God for those parents that have you attend church. Shame on you if you're living in rebellion to them or breaking their rules. If you're a rebellious young person, I don't want my children to turn out like you. I would tell them to stay away from you. We need men to be men. Don't be afraid of your children, men. That's why you're the father. That's why you're bigger than they are. And if you start when they're little, it makes it a whole lot easier when they get older. Some of you wait way too long to start correcting. You're going to lose the battle before they get out of the nursery. The battle's won when they're nursery age, not when they're teenagers. That's where we won the battle. They knew who the authority was before they reached 1 year old. And my kids are sitting here, they're listening to me right now, thinking, oh, that's how you did it, huh? Yeah, that's how I did it. Shame on you mothers. Shame on everyone this morning. Shame on you mothers who don't allow your husbands to lead or discipline the children. Ladies, kind of, if your husband's disciplining the children and you can't take it, go somewhere else until they're finished. But don't you dare interrupt it. Stop! Don't hurt him! Ladies, look, don't interfere with that. Now, I know, there's some reverse situations there. Some of you men need to go take a walk and let your wife handle it, I guess. Before we had children, my wife and I sat down together and we talked about discipline. And I told her, I won't repeat it all this morning, but I told her this is what we're going to do. And there's something she's like, really? Trust me. With all my experience, trust me. But I gained experience from my leaders, my pastor. I listened. I said, this is what we're going to do. We're on the same page. We don't fight each other about that. Give us mothers who will stand with their husbands and not between them and the children. Ladies, get out of the way. Let your husband lead. Let him lead. But men, you have to lead. Set the rules for your castle and enforce the rules of your castle. It makes little sense to have rules if you don't enforce them.
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0: And that's where they leave it. Oh, that's Old Testament. They don't explain themselves. And I think they're bringing a lot of confusion to a lot of Christians who think if it's in the Old Testament, you can just ignore it. It doesn't pertain to us. It doesn't matter anymore. That is false. Amen. That is not true. Hear me this morning. That is not biblical teaching. That is very convenient for those who don't want to follow God's commands or they don't care about the will of God to just dismiss all of the Old Testament.
1: You're listening to a portion of a message preached at International Baptist Church, Dumaguete, by Pastor Randy DeMova. God, our lawgiver. Concerning our faith, the law is good because God gave it. The law of God is the will of God. Are you obeying it?
0: The law of God, if I want to know what does God want, how would God have me live? I go to the Word of God to see what the law of God says, because that is the will of God. There are some parts of God's will or God's law that are the same for everyone. Some law we have, it's in common for everybody, everyone in the world. There are certain laws, we're all underneath those same laws. But there are also some of God's will that is different for different people. Different groups of people might have different laws pertaining to them or different will of God for them than someone else. Can I just give you a real quick example? The Bible says, husbands, love your wives. Well, that only pertains to husbands. Does it say wives, love your wives? Children, love your wives? No. So that's something directed to husbands. Wives, be in subjection to your own husbands. Well, a husband can't be in subjection to his own husband. So there are certain things that are directed. Children, obey your parents, right? There's law, certain rules, commands, or laws that are directed to certain people, of course. Some laws apply to certain people in particular, not to others. But there are also laws that apply to all men. And so as we go through the Bible and we see the law of God, we want to, in a sense, classify what laws are we talking about? Or what type of law is that? Or who is that law for? Because some laws are for everybody. Some laws are for a certain select group of people, maybe. And we want to be able to tell the difference. And so to help us classify these laws or group them, we give them maybe a different name or we kind of give them a title. These are not biblical titles, all of them, but just kind of an understanding that we sometimes have that this is the kind of law we're talking about. Now, we're speaking this morning concerning our faith. It's important that we have the right understanding concerning the law of God or the law of the Lord, because some have brought a lot of confusion the way they treat the law. Some folks today, they speak so negative about the law. I think they're bringing a lot of confusion into Christians' lives and into churches in that they just kind of dismiss the law. Oh, that's Old Testament. And that's where they leave it. Oh, that's Old Testament. They don't explain themselves. And I think they're bringing a lot of confusion to a lot of Christians who think if it's in the Old Testament, you can just ignore it. It doesn't pertain to us. It doesn't matter anymore. That is false. Amen. That is not true. Hear me this morning. That is not biblical teaching. That is very convenient for those who don't want to follow God's commands or they don't care about the will of God to just dismiss all of the Old Testament. Hear me now. We don't believe that here. This pastor doesn't believe that. Are there certain parts of the Old Testament law that do not pertain to us? Yes. I'm not a Levitical priest that has to follow that Levitical law. I am not a Jew that has to follow certain laws that pertain only to the Jews. But that doesn't mean that everything in the Old Testament is obsolete. I think a lot of folks are getting led out of the will of God by dismissing the law without identifying which law they're speaking of. So let's break it down a little bit this morning. This will not be a systematic theology.
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0: someone as a husband or wife. Alcohol hurt the couple in this story so deeply that they ended their marriage and went on with their lives. And that's the way it would have remained, except for a friend who gave them an example to follow. He taught them that you can forgive when your heart and mind and life are unshackled. This is Unshackled, true life stories that scatter the darkness, dramatized and produced in Chicago by Pacific Garden Mission. No one plans to be homeless. No one likes to be ragged and dirty or wants to be hungry. And yet thousands of people live on the streets, scrounging to stay alive. That's why Pacific Garden Mission has kept the doors open since 1877, welcoming men, women, and children with material help and love. And everything is free to those in need, thanks to friends and listeners who send what they can to keep the light burning in the old lighthouse. Food, clothing, and shelter are just the first step on the road to renewal. The mission also provides classes and counseling to help each one break free of deception, which begins with new life. And now for broadcast around the earth, here's program number 2580 in the series Unshackled, the program that makes you face yourself and think.
1: How do you look so beautiful after all these years?
2: Thank you, Dave. Every woman likes to hear that.
1: Well, it's true. But even more important, you're beautiful on the inside, where it counts.
2: You've really changed. Do you know that?
1: Oh, it's the Lord, Sharon.
2: Yes, definitely.
1: I believe he wants us to get back together.
2: Are you serious?
1: Yes. We should have never divorced.
2: I don't know what to say. It's been 12 years, Dave.
1: Well, not nearly as long as we were married.
2: No, but so much has happened. Give me some time to think about this.
1: Pray about it, Sharon. That's all I ask.
0: Last week, we heard the testimony of Dave Weiss, whom Sharon married in 1959. Dave grew up in Africa, the son of missionaries serving in the Belgian Congo. Sharon was also raised in a Christian home. How then did this couple divorce after almost 19 years of marriage? Even more amazing was his desire to reconcile after many years. In this conclusion of a two-part story, we'll hear why Sharon Weiss chose as she did. This is her true story right now on Unshackled.
2: Mine was a very loving family. I had two younger brothers, and we grew up around the Detroit area, except for 7 years when we lived on a farm in Canada. I didn't like farm life. Too many chores. But when I was 12, something happened that redirected my life. After church, I talked to the pastor about it.
3: Yes, Sharon. What can I do for you?
2: Pastor, I want to get saved.
3: You do? Well, come back to my office. Now, please, sit down. And what prompted this decision?
2: Today, while we were driving to church, I heard a speaker on a radio program, and he said, if you die today, do you know where you would go, hell or heaven?
3: And you're not sure?
2: I know I wouldn't go to heaven.
3: Then let's make sure.
2: After I prayed with him that day, I felt assured of heaven. My parents were active in church, and I was always involved in a youth group and singing with my mom. Those years were a wonderful time in my life, in contrast to the anguish that lay ahead. After graduation, I spent a year in Bible school in Detroit. I got engaged while there, but broke it off before our wedding date. Then a friend persuaded me to move with her to Chicago, where I worked as a secretary and went to Bible school at night. That's when I met Dave, who was a full-time student in the same college.
1: Are you shocked because I ordered beer with the pizza?
2: I didn't know students were allowed to drink beer.
1: No, it's no big deal. Hey, would you like one?
2: No, I don't think so.
1: You know, I even go to movies sometimes, too. Does that shock you?
2: Well, a little, but I guess they can't all be bad.
1: Nah, they're not. My folks never let us go to movies, so I indulge now and then.
2: Were your parents strict?
1: Yeah, seemed like it to me. You know, and I just didn't see the point to it.
2: I think our parents were just trying to protect us.
1: Yeah, but how do you know unless you try things yourself? I mean, I can go to movies without being corrupted, and I can drink without becoming a drunk.
2: Dave was the most handsome man I'd ever seen, and I was immediately smitten. He was also accomplished, a sectional wrestling champion of New York State, senior class president, and co-captain of the football team. We dated 6 months. That summer, when his parents came home on furlough, we traveled to New York City to meet them. We all stayed at a guest home for missionaries, and I could see why he wanted to experiment with worldly things.
1: So, how do you like my family?
2: They're very nice.
1: Yeah, I knew they'd like you.
2: Both our families seem happy about our engagement.
1: Yeah, I thought my folks would try to talk me into waiting, but they didn't.
2: Do you think they mind that you're transferring to a state university?
1: It wouldn't matter if they did. I only promised to go to Bible college for 1 year.
2: Your parents are pretty strict.
1: How so?
2: Well, your brothers aren't allowed to read the comics on Sunday, and then when they wanted to play basketball, your dad said no.
1: Yeah, well, as far as my folks are concerned, Sunday is for church and Bible reading. Nothing else.
2: I probably shouldn't tell them that we went to a nightclub, huh?
1: No, not unless you want to see them faint.
2: When we have children, are you going to be that strict?
1: No way. I grew up with restrictions, and it's no fun.
2: Dave and I were married in June 1959. He went to school part-time and worked part-time. I worked as a secretary. We experimented with rebellion against our upbringing and dabbled in the world. Little by little, we quit going to church, and my devotions became non-existent. My convictions were soon silenced by our lifestyles. 4 years later, when our daughter was born, I knew it was time to return to following the Lord. But Dave had different ideas.
1: She's asleep?
2: Yes. Isn't she precious?
1: Yeah. But I'll be glad when she sleeps through the night.
2: It's an awesome responsibility that God gives us, raising a child.
1: Yeah, as long as you love him. That's what matters. Is there anything to eat? I'm hungry.
2: I fixed dinner hours ago, Dave. I waited a long time before I put it away.
1: Oh, I'm sorry, hon. I was with the guys.
2: I don't see why you have to drink with them every night.
1: I need to relax, Sharon. I mean, they're a lot of fun.
2: There's more to life than having fun, Dave. We have responsibilities now.
1: Look, are we going to argue again? I didn't come home to argue.
2: Look, we need to start going to church again. Then we wouldn't have so many problems.
1: Okay, fine. We'll go to church. Now can I eat?
2: Dave rarely went to church with me, and he rarely came home before 8 or 10 at night. One semester short of graduation, he quit college and went to work full-time as a manager. Our first son was born in October 1965. 2 years later, we moved into our new home in the suburbs, and our second son arrived in January 1968. Members of a church in the area visited us, and we began to attend church together. But as time went on, Dave hardly ever joined us. He began to abuse me verbally and physically, and then insisted that I get a job. I was heartbroken. He also began staying out later and later at night.
1: Oh, are you still up? I thought you'd be asleep.
2: I was worried about you. It's almost 2 o'clock in the morning.
1: Oh, how did it get so late?
2: Oh, I don't know. You tell me. No, let me guess. You were with a client.
1: So what? It's part of the job.
2: Look, I don't believe you anymore, Dave. I think you're having an affair.
1: Look, that's not true.
2: Why else would you be out late every night?
1: Look, I've told you, the boss expects me to spend time with the clients.
2: Yeah, well, I expect you to spend time with us.
1: Well, then why should I come home early and just listen to you complain,
2: huh? You don't even care about us.
1: You're right. Sometimes I don't.
2: Dave went to Florida ostensibly on business. Then his buddy's wife called and told me the truth. They went to go fishing and have fun. I confronted him when he came back, and he confessed he had lied to me. Then he admitted to having an affair, but said it was over and promised it would never happen again. I forgave him, and we struggled on, but I prayed intensely for him. God, please help him stop drinking. Take away the desire and make him see the futility of what he's doing. God, please change his heart. The kids need a father, and I, please help him. How I long for a godly husband. Change him, Lord. Please change him. Hello?
4: Mrs. Weiss? Yeah, this is Dave's friend, Robbie. I'm calling from the hospital. Dave's had a bad accident. You better get here as soon as you can.
2: Oh, no. What happened?
4: Well, he was following me in his car when he went off the road and hit a telephone pole.
2: Oh, dear Lord. Is he going to be all right?
4: He's unconscious. You'd better come right away.
2: Afraid he would die, I waited at the hospital for hours while Dave was in surgery, praying constantly that God would spare his life. The doctor finally came out and told me Dave had a concussion, a smashed kneecap, a compressed rib cage, and his femur was completely broken in two. He could have died.
1: Hi, honey. Boy, I really did it this time.
2: I talked with the doctor, Dave. He said it's a miracle you're alive.
1: Yeah, it feels like it.
2: They had to put a rod in your leg because it was broken in two.
1: I remember losing control on a curve, and then I overcorrected.
2: Well, your friend saw you go off the highway and hit the pole, and he rushed back to help. He said he had to throw dirt on the engine to put out the fire.
1: The car's probably totaled, huh?
2: Honey, I don't care about that. I was so afraid you'd die.
1: I guess I better lay off the sauce.
2: Dave was in the hospital 5 weeks, then he was home for 5 weeks. His leg got infected, so he was hospitalized two more times until they finally removed his rod from his leg. This was a terrible time in my life. Trying to balance time with the kids, my job, and his illness was overwhelming. I prayed he would come to his senses and quit drinking, and he did for a time. But after he was well, he went back to his old ways, and our fighting grew worse. When he was drunk, his abuse became so bad, I finally gave up.
1: Well, are you ever going to talk to me again?
2: Yes, but I'm going to get a divorce.
1: Oh, that bad, huh?
2: Worse, you probably don't even remember, do you?
1: No, I don't.
2: Well, you came home sloppy drunk, and you knew we were having a surprise party. I mean, I planned it for 2 months. Then you made passes at several women. I couldn't believe it. I mean, they were horrified, Dave. And I wanted to just crawl under the rug.
1: I'm sorry, Sharon. I honestly don't remember anything.
2: Yeah, you don't care either. You're never home with us. I have to lie and tell the kids you don't eat dinner with us because you have to be with clients. But I know you're really at some bar drinking.
1: Yeah, well, I'm sorry about the kids. They deserve better than that.
2: I've had it, Dave. You're never going to change.
1: Fine. You know, I think divorce is a good idea. I'll start packing.
2: I had hoped to shock him into reality, but he seemed indifferent. He packed a suitcase and moved in with a friend, but returned a week later to get the rest of his things. Dave, we should reconsider, if only for the children's sake.
1: Yep, they'll be better off with me gone. Less tension.
2: Surely you don't want to throw away 18 years together.
1: Look, all we did was fight, Sharon. You want a divorce, you can have it.
0: Dave was wrong about that, as Sharon will tell us in just a moment. Unshackled has been on the air continuously since 1950. 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And please include your address.
2: Dave moved out of the house in November 1977, and we were divorced in April the next year. I thought my life would never be the same. I had the Lord, my children, my church, and an excellent job, but the world seemed like a big black hole. Oh God, how did it ever come to this? Lord, help me to see what to do. Help me to be strong for the children. It's so hard. Father, please protect Dave until he comes to you. I love you, Lord. I don't know what I would do without you.
5: Mom?
2: Yes?
5: Can you help me fill out these forms?
2: I'll be right there, Debbie.
5: Mom?
2: Nothing prepares you for the loneliness of divorce, even with children. Nothing eases the feeling of failure. I didn't know what Dave was going through because I hardly ever saw him, except when he came to get the children and bring them back home.
5: Bye, Dad.
4: See you, Dad.
2: How was your visit?
5: Okay.
2: He didn't look very good when he picked you up.
5: He drank a lot.
2: I guess he'll never change.
4: I'm going to my room.
2: Eric, are you all right?
4: Yeah, I just wish things were different, that's all.
2: Me too, son.
5: Are you going out, Mom?
2: Yes. I have a date tonight. I dated a little the first few years after the divorce, but I discovered that most men were not what they seemed once you got to know them. But I did enjoy the singles group that met at church. The fellowship and Bible study were a highlight of the week.
3: So you can't have real love without commitment, a willingness to go the distance with the one you love. God has that kind of love for us. And how do we know that?
2: Because he sent Jesus to die for our sins.
3: That's right. But God commendeth his love toward us in that while we were yet sinners, Christ died for us. That's unconditional love.
2: It's hard to have unconditional love for someone that hurts you.
3: Yes, but that's our example. God didn't wait till we got our act together, till we were worthy of his love, because that would never have happened. Christ died for us while we were yet sinners.
2: So if we are his children, we should love those who don't deserve it.
3: Yes. Why do you think God created marriage?
5: He needed a good laugh.
3: No. There's a hidden reason, part of the mystery of Christ. Marriage is a symbol of Christ and the church. And when we receive Christ, he promises never to leave us or forsake us. And we promise the same to our spouse during the wedding ceremony.
5: Till death do us part.
3: That's why you have to learn to forgive, to protect the relationship.
2: So marriage is the best way to learn unconditional love.
3: And forgiveness.
2: I kept praying for Dave, that God would save him if he weren't saved. And if he was saved, then I asked God to help him live for Jesus and that he find a Christian wife. About 3 years after the divorce, our youngest son came home all excited from a visit with his dad.
4: Mom, guess what? Dad quit drinking.
2: Oh, do you think it'll last?
4: Yeah, he didn't have one drink all weekend.
2: He's quit before, but sad to say, it didn't last.
4: He said God took away the desire, Mom.
2: Did he tell you how it happened?
4: Well, he was in the hospital for 2 weeks with the flu, and he said he asked God to help him. He gave his life to the Lord.
2: That's very good news, Eric. I hope it's true.
4: He has Bible verses taped on the dashboard of his car, and he's even reading the Bible.
2: Nothing is impossible with God. Maybe God has answered our prayers. Eric kept telling me how Dave had changed, but it was difficult for me to know because I rarely saw him. One day he called me. Hello?
6: Hi, Sharon. Is it okay if I pick up the kids a little earlier tomorrow night? I thought maybe they'd like to go to church with me.
2: Sure. Debbie won't be joining you, though. She has some kind of rehearsal for graduation, and Mike has a date.
6: Oh, okay. Did Debbie get her financial aid for college?
2: Oh, yes. We prayed a lot about that. She also got some grants and scholarships.
6: Wow, that's great, Sharon. Hey, you've done a good job.
2: Thanks.
6: Well, I'll be there in about 6, then?
2: Dave?
6: Yes?
2: I'm glad to hear you're doing well. The years went by, and Debbie graduated from college. Our older son, Mike, was also in college by then. In 1989, when Eric graduated from high school and the nest was empty, Dave called and asked me out to dinner.
7: It's been about 8 years since I quit drinking. I gave my life to the Lord, Sharon, and he just took away the desire completely.
2: That's wonderful, Dave. Eric kept telling me that you had changed.
7: Yeah, I thought I could do it, you know, myself, by willpower, but that didn't work. One day I just surrendered to Jesus. I knew I could never quit drinking on my own, so I asked him to help.
2: And he did.
7: Yeah, he sure did. I found a good church, and I've been growing in the Lord.
2: Eric says you're a chaplain.
7: Well, I began helping counsel other addicts and realized, you know, God could use me to serve him. So I went to a school that trains chaplains.
2: The change in you is wonderful.
7: Sharon, I need to ask your forgiveness for all the the pain I caused while we were married. Drinking and my abusive behavior ruined our marriage.
2: I forgave you a long time ago, Dave.
7: I'd like to make it up to you somehow. Would you go to church with me tomorrow?
2: Dave and I began spending more time together. Baseball games, museums, dinner, and church. The night he told me he wanted us to get back together, I was so shocked I couldn't sleep all night. I called my brother Tom in Michigan.
8: Hello.
2: Tom, it's Sharon.
8: Oh, hi Sharon, how's everything?
2: You won't believe this, but Dave wants us to get back together.
8: Really? Now, when did this happen?
2: Well, we've been dating a few weeks, and he just asked me last night.
8: Well, what'd you tell him?
2: That I would pray about it. I don't know what to do. What do you think I should do?
8: Sharon, you know that God hates divorce, so he would probably want you to get back together.
2: The whole idea is a bit scary.
7: Well, did you think about my suggestion?
2: I hardly thought about anything else.
7: But does it seem too outrageous?
2: I think the kids would love it, Dave. But I think we should get some counseling first. We can keep dating if you like, but let's get counseling at the same time.
7: Yeah, that sounds fine with me. I guess you know what God's position is.
2: Yes, we should have never divorced. I was wrong to suggest it.
7: And I was wrong not to come back when you asked.
2: I don't know how I lived through the first few years after you left. I was simply existing. It was horrible for me and for the children.
7: Sharon, the Lord will help us.
2: It's kind of scary, isn't it?
7: Yeah. But the Bible tells us that perfect love casts out all fear. His love is perfect.
2: Dave and I began counseling sessions together, and as I saw his love for the Lord and his commitment to following God's way, I fell in love with him all over again.
7: Wow, spring's coming. Hey, we could plant some flowers.
2: You plant flowers? You never like to do things like that.
7: Yeah, God did a real work on me, didn't he?
2: He sure did.
7: Wow, he opens your eyes to the world when you come to him, and he gives you a new heart.
2: I can see that.
7: You know, I never liked to read the Bible before, but now I can't get enough. I read it every day.
2: I prayed for a husband like you. God really knows how to answer prayers.
7: You know, I always heard that by doing loving acts, your love will grow. Oh, and it's so true.
2: Every couple should learn that simple truth.
7: Sharon, I really appreciate that you've never dredged up the past.
2: Honey, it's behind us now. God holds a great future for us.
7: You know, we're doing the right thing, Sharon. I can already see a difference in Eric.
2: Do you think we should move after we get married?
7: Yeah, we need a fresh start in a new place.
2: I agree. Let's pray that God opens the right doors in your job.
7: And finding a house.
2: It's time to tell the family what we've decided.
9: Hello?
2: Hi, Debbie. I have some exciting news.
9: Oh, what's that, Mom?
2: Your father and I have decided to get remarried.
9: Really?
2: Yes.
9: Oh, Mom, that's wonderful. When?
2: Next month, April 21st. Can you come?
9: Oh, I wouldn't miss it. Wow, this is exciting. Have you told Mike and Eric?
2: I'll call Mike next. Eric already knows.
9: I'm so glad, Mother, and they will be too.
2: We've already told your grandparents, and they're coming to the wedding.
9: So happy, Mom.
2: Your father has changed so much, Debbie. He's so dedicated to the Lord now.
9: God is so awesome to do this for our family.
2: Yes, he is.
9: The divorce was pretty hard on all of us. Your marriage will bring some healing to those painful years.
2: God never intended for families to experience divorce.
9: Yeah, the world lies to us. Movies and television try to make it seem normal, but it isn't. It's terrible. Sometimes the damage is never healed.
2: Well, the Lord can restore the years the locust has eaten, Debbie. He can bring healing to all of us.
7: Many family members came to our second wedding. Our youngest son walked Sharon down the aisle and sang for us. All three of our children stood up with us. When the pastor asked, "Who gives this woman to this man?" all three said, "We do." Oh, what a joyous day that was. April 21st, 1990.
2: We bought a new house in a different town and attend a new church where Dave is now an elder. I thank the Lord every day for bringing my husband back to me, a man that loves the Lord and a man that has been changed because he surrendered his whole life to Christ.
0: What a wonderful testimony of God's grace and the blessings that follow obedience to His Word. How about you, listening friend? Are you tired of living with failure, tired of meaningless days? Jesus came to give us life and life more abundantly. For this purpose, the Son of God was manifested that He might destroy the works of the devil. When you invite the living God into your heart and life, you are never the same. You have the power to say no to things that hurt you, and yes to what is right. Invite Christ into your life today. And if you need help in this crucial decision, you're invited to get in touch with Pacific Garden Mission, Chicago, Illinois, 60605. 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

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This is program number 2580. Heard in the true story of Dave and Sharon Weiss, part two, were Dale Ingram, Karen Anglin, Doug Dudley, Peter Spector, and Martha Webster. 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

0: Welcome to Facing Tomorrow. My name is Jeremiah Williams. My granddad, Dr. Tom Williams, faithfully recorded this radio program for so many years. He wanted to comfort all of us with the comfort wherewith he had been comforted by God our Father and his Son, Jesus Christ, through all of the heartaches and sorrows he experienced. He didn't know about tomorrow, but he knew who held tomorrow and who held his hand. Though he's no longer with us, his message of God's comfort lives on because Jesus lives. May you be challenged and helped as you listen to my granddad share what God had taught him. He always said, the best way to face your tomorrows is to live for Jesus today.
1: This is Dr. Tom Williams, and welcome to Facing Tomorrow. People often say, why did you name the program Facing Tomorrow? Because we all have to face them. They're coming. Well, you can't shut them down. You may can stick a finger up to your palm and stop a football game and for a timeout and so forth, but you can't stop time from marching on. And tomorrow is coming. I don't know if it's coming for me or for you, but it's coming. And we all have to face our tomorrows. I'm sure that yours is different than mine. I'm sure that mine is different to some other preacher somewhere or some individual that I might know. But we all have to face tomorrow. Just look it right in the face. And is it okay with you, like Chris sings every day, I don't know about tomorrow, what it may bring, but I do know who holds tomorrow, and he holds my hand. And so praise the Lord for that. And the song today by Reverend William Poole, Just When I Need Him Most. Just when I need him, Jesus is near. Just when I falter, just when I fear, ready to help me, ready to cheer, just when I need him most. A lot of people need the Lord God and his Son, Jesus Christ, to be so close today. Such fearful things going on across the world. When nation is rising against nation, and not that that's new, but there is a new part of it in the air with the bombs and the rocket ships and all of that available now. And the wicked have now developed the big bomb, and now they have rockets that will go the distance of reaching our western shores and so forth. And So I'm just saying to you, a lot of people have fear. Doctors tell me that they are giving out more and more medicine to help people sleep than they've ever given out in any period of history, even near ours. And so it just when you need him most, not the doctor, not the pill, but just when you need him most. Just when I need him, Jesus is true, never forsaking all the way through, giving for burdens, pleasures anew, just when I need him most. Just when I need him, Jesus is strong, bearing my burdens all the day long. Listen to the Apostle Paul in a very familiar verse of Scripture, Philippians 4:13, I can do all things through Christ, which strengthens me. That's what this verse is talking about. He says, just when I need him, never forsaking, go all the way through, giving for burdens, pleasures, and you. Just when I need him, Jesus is strong, bearing my burdens all the day long, for all of my sorrow, giving a song, just when I need him most. Just when I need him, He is my all, answering when upon him I call, tenderly watching lest I should fall, just when I need him most. Someone wonderfully said many, many years ago, Jesus is not all you need unless he's all you have. If you're trusting something else along with him, then you're in trouble, because the other will fail sooner or later. But he will never fail. The Father will never fail either. And we can trust them to be what they said they would be. And they are exactly like they promised, and they will not change. Just when I need him most, just when I need him most, just when I need him most, Jesus is near to comfort and cheer, just when I need him most. And so today, put all your confidence in the Lord, in God the Father and his Son, the Lord Jesus Christ. And let's pray together. Our Father, thank you today now for the song. Thank you for the title of it. Thank you for the truth in it. When I need him most, he's always there. And our Father, help us to quit treating you and your Son like a spare tire. Only think of you when we need you. May we need you in our lives on a daily basis. May we need your tender love, your tender care, your forgiveness, your strength, your faith, your preciousness, your long-suffering, your kindness, and on we can go. And you will meet those needs if we absolutely trust in you to do so, through your own self, Father, or through your blessed Son, the Lord Jesus Christ. Amen and amen. Today, we are in the 25th Psalm, and we are at verse 20. Notice the two things in this verse. O keep my soul, and deliver me, and deliver me. Here are two different cries from King David's heart. Keep my soul. Keep me. Keep me. Don't let me get away. Don't let me go away. Don't let me begin to stray. Don't let me begin to let up. Just keep me right where I need to be. Right where I need to be. Keep me there. Keep me close, just like you would keep the little lamb close that you're trying to help. Maybe the lamb's mother died or something, and you're showing a lot of extra tender care. So you keep this little lamb very, very close to you. If you have a lamb that can't walk, you take and you put him on your shoulders. Not shoulder. He'll slide off if you only have him on one shoulder. But if you know how the ancient shepherds carried a sheep, they put him on around their neck and then grabbed the back feet with one hand and the front feet with the other hand, and they held the little lamb right there around their neck as they walked on in leading the flock. And you need to be tender toward the little lambs. And notice the cry here. David said, oh, we don't use that much anymore. I wish we did. I try to use it some. Oh, let me keep. Oh, listen to me. Oh, what is going on? Oh, what shall I do? And I hope you'll practice up on that a little bit and use this old English term. Oh, keep my soul. He's not just saying flippantly, keep my soul. No, he's crying out of desperation, knowing that no one else can keep except the Father, except the Son, by the power of the Holy Ghost. So don't settle for less than that which you know is able to perform what you have asked, and that is to keep. You know, to keep people out of our homes that are not welcome, we lock the doors. We have safety cameras. We have signs on the doors that we belong to this and that, whether it's the sheriff's people or whether it's, excuse me, please. But we need to just understand where we are, and we're wanting to be kept by the keeper, the one who is a true keeper. David didn't say, keep my body. He said, keep my soul, that which is the real me. Keep me, keep me, keep me, keep my soul. Do you want to be kept? Then cry out to the keeper, the one who can do that. Don't run around trying to figure out how to keep yourself. Just give your keeping over to the Lord like we do. We never go down to church, which is 14 miles, or we never go down to the store. Last night I had to run down to a little local store, which is about 2 miles away, but I prayed just like I was fixing to cross the nation. Keep me, keep me. I'm going down here to this store and back. Just keep me, because you know, you never know when somebody's going to run a stop sign on you. You never know when somebody is going to pass you on the wrong side anymore. I tell you, it's crazy. I'm out on the highway and people come by. I know. I'm running 70, 75, which is the speed limit, but they're running 90 or more, just going by you like you were stopped. And we need God to keep us, regardless where, how far we're going, where we're going. And David said, oh, keep my soul. And God needs to protect your soul, not from loss, not from loss. You are saved eternally if you're saved, but to keep your soul, keep it sweet, keep it precious, keep it clean, and God can do all those things, and His blessed Son can do those things through the blessed Holy Spirit. God willing, we'll be back with the blessed old book.
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9: Let God make the decision for you, but just go be obedient and preach the cross of Christ. And if everybody turns against you, it's okay. God gets the victory. God gets the glory. But when you shy away from the cross, then you're not glorying in the cross.
8: You're listening to a portion of a message preached at International Baptist Church, Doomageddy, by Pastor Randy DeMova. Glory in the cross. When you say you glory in something, you shed the light towards it. Everything that we do in our lives should bring glory to God and not ourselves.
9: Go preach Christ and Him crucified, and suffer the persecution, and let God get the glory and the victory. That's all we need to do. We're here to be spent by God, however God wants to spend us. All right, you got money in your pocket, some of you? It's your money. And guess what? You'll choose how to spend it. It's yours. You'll choose how to spend it. You know what I want to be? I want to be pesos in God's pocket that He can choose how to spend any way He wants. And if that's a long life doing something, or if it's a short life, it's up to Him how He spends me. And you ought to give yourself to God, say, God, however you want to spend me. But that's the way of the cross. Give yourself, die to self, surrender yourself, let God make the decision for you. But just go be obedient and preach the cross of Christ. And if everybody turns against you, it's okay. God gets the victory. God gets the glory. But when you shy away from the cross, then you're not glorying in the cross. The credit's going to go to whatever method you come up with instead. And if there's any success, you're going to take the credit for it. You're not going to be glorying in the cross because you didn't go the way of the cross. We must preach the cross of Christ. Paul said in verse 14, "But God forbid that I should glory save in the cross of our Lord Jesus Christ, by whom the world is crucified unto me and I unto the world." Could I paraphrase that a bit? Paul was saying, God forbid that I take any credit for what God has done. God forbid that I give credit to my own intellect or to my own ideas. If I will glory in the successes, it will be all due to the cross of Jesus Christ. We can't take credit. We can't say, well, we're successful because of this method that we came up with, or we don't do it that way. We found a better way. There's no better way than to preach the cross of Christ if men will be saved. It is no success to build a ministry that's not built upon the cross of Christ. Doesn't matter how many people you can seat in an auditorium if it's not built on the cross. 1 Corinthians chapter 1, look at verse 26. Paul writes, "For ye see your calling, brethren, how that not many wise men after the flesh, not many mighty, not many noble are called. But God hath chosen the foolish things of the world to confound," or to confuse, "the wise. And God hath chosen the weak things of the world to confound the things which are mighty, and base or low or humble things of the world, and things which are despised hath God chosen, yea, and things which are not, to bring to naught or to nothing things that are." Verse 29, why? "That no flesh should glory in His presence." God makes His choices so that the glory is not given to flesh. God chooses His methods. God chooses His means. God chooses those whom He will in such a way that it's confusing. It doesn't make sense. It goes against all of our common sense. Why? So when the glory, when the light is shown, it's not us that get the glory, but Him. Verse 30, "But of Him are ye in Christ Jesus, who of God is made unto us wisdom and righteousness and sanctification and redemption, that according as it is written, He that glorieth, let him glory in the Lord."
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I am Luke Williams. Colossians 3:16 says, "Let the word of Christ dwell in you richly in all wisdom, teaching and admonishing one another in psalms and hymns and spiritual songs, singing with grace in your hearts to the Lord." 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

0: Paul wrote in 1 Corinthians chapter 12, verse 1, "Now concerning spiritual gifts, brethren, I would not have you ignorant." Several times in the New Testament, the Apostle Paul and even Peter voiced their concern that believers not be ignorant. There are some things worth knowing. Let me give you something worth knowing. In Ephesians chapter 3, Paul is sharing his prayer request for the believers in Ephesus. In that prayer, he included this: "That Christ may dwell in your hearts by faith, that ye, being rooted and grounded in love, may be able to comprehend with all saints what is the breadth and length and depth and height, and to know the love of Christ, which passeth knowledge, that ye might be filled with all the fullness of God." He wanted them to know the love of Christ. It is worth knowing the love of Christ. Paul said that Christ's love passeth knowledge. Sounds strange, doesn't it, to say that Christ's love is beyond our knowledge, but at the same time to pray that they would know his love? That tells me there is more to Christ's love than we have realized. We know he loves us. He displayed it on Calvary, and we should never doubt it. But we do not realize just how much he loves us, and we do not fully understand all that his love includes. If we could know more of his love, we could be filled with all the fullness of God. J. Vernon McGee said of his love's breadth, length, depth, and height. He said the breadth, that's the arms of Christ reaching around the world. The length of it begins with the Lamb slain before the foundation of the world and proceeds unto the endless ages of eternity. The depth goes all the way to Christ's death on the cross. The height reaches to the throne of God. There is no greater love than his love. Something worth knowing is the love of Christ.
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1: 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Kay nami happy marriage sa akong family, and I'm so thankful for that. 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

0: Heaven or hell? Where are you going to spend eternity? Do you know for sure? The truth is in the Bible, God's holy word. And the Bible makes it clear that we can know for sure where we are going. There are four things you need to know in order to have the hope, a sure expectation that heaven will be your home. Number one, the Bible teaches us that we are all sinners. In the book of Romans, chapter 3, verse 10, the Bible tells us, "There is none righteous, no, not one." It continues to tell us in verse 23, "For all have sinned and come short of the glory of God." The truth is, we are all sinners, every man, woman, and child, because we are all the children of Adam and Eve, the first man and woman God created. God placed them in a perfect place, the Garden of Eden, and allowed them to eat of all the trees in that garden except for one. He warned them that if they sinned, disobeying him, and ate that fruit, the penalty would be death. The Bible tells us that they did eat the forbidden fruit and became sinners. You and I are the children of Adam and Eve, and their sinfulness is passed down to us. The reason you and I sinned is because we are born with a sin nature. It is just natural for us to sin. Nobody has to teach us how to sin. It comes naturally. In fact, it is just as normal for us to sin as it is normal for a mango tree to grow mangoes. The problem is, and the second thing you need to know is, there is a penalty for sin. It is death. Romans chapter 6, verse 23 says, "For the wages of sin is death." The only way that sin can be paid for, according to the Bible, is death. It takes the shedding of blood and an acceptable sacrifice in order for our sin debt to be paid. If our sin is not paid for, we will spend eternity tormented in the lake of fire, separated from God. There is no escaping it. No man can save himself from death and hell because all men are sinners. Our only hope is that someone could save us. And that leads me to the third thing you need to know. Jesus paid for your sin already. Do you know who Jesus is? He is God come in the flesh, born of a virgin. His mother's name was Mary. But the most important thing about Jesus is who his father is. His father is God, not a man. If Jesus was a son of Adam like you and me, he would be a sinner like you and me. But because his father is God, he is perfect, holy, and without sin. Yet, he died, the penalty for sin on the cross. He shed his precious blood not to pay for his own sin. He didn't have any sin to pay for. He was making the full payment for our sin. My sin, your sin. He died, was placed in the grave, and after 3 days, he rose from the dead. And because he lives, he can give to us eternal life. His death paid the full price for anyone who will receive it. The fourth thing you need to know is, you can be saved if you will believe that what Jesus did for you is the only thing that can save you. His payment alone, plus nothing, minus nothing, is the only payment God accepts for your sin. He loves you. He gave his life so that you can live forever instead of spending eternity in hell. Again, Romans 6:23 says, "For the wages of sin is death, but the gift of God is eternal life through Jesus Christ our Lord." Eternal life is a gift, but you must choose for yourselves to accept it or reject it. It is free. We cannot pay for it. We cannot work for it. We can only receive it by faith of our own free will. Romans chapter 10, verse 13 tells us, "For whosoever shall call upon the name of the Lord shall be saved." This is a promise from God. If you believe that Jesus is the only one who can and will save you, and you will cry out to him, trusting only his love for you and the gift he offers you, not your good works, not your religion or church, just Jesus, he will save you. 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Thank you for listening. I pray that you will make the choice to trust Jesus and be saved today.
1: Isaiah 2:22, the Bible states, "Cease ye from man, whose breath is in his nostrils, for wherein is he to be accounted of?" Did you wake up this morning and thank God for the air? Were you surprised that it was there? Aren't you glad the government doesn't have to supply it? Did you thank God that it was 19% oxygen? It's always that way. Did you thank God that the pressure was about 14.7 PSI? It's always that way, not situational. Did you thank God for reminding you to breathe 20,000 times today? We take all that for granted, but we're fearfully and wonderfully made. Did you ever ask yourself, why did God make us so we had to breathe? If we didn't have to breathe, we wouldn't need any deodorant. We wouldn't drown. Let me see if I can explain this to you. Right now, take a deep breath and hold it. A breath is accomplished by tightening the intercostal muscles, elevating the rib cage, lowering the diaphragm, and thereby enlarging the chest cavity and allowing air to be forced in. That 14.7 pounds per square inch is what does it. Now, without letting your breath out, say, "Praise the Lord." Oh, you couldn't do it. This time, take a deep breath and you can let it out. Say, "Praise the Lord." Take another deep breath. Say, "Thank you, Jesus." Take another deep breath and say, "I love my radio station." It's amazing how that works. I wonder if God had that in mind when he wrote Psalm 150, verse 6, "Let everything that hath breath praise the Lord. Praise ye the Lord." Wonder how often you're supposed to praise God. Wonder how often you're supposed to take a breath. Let's pray. Thank you, Lord, for the air that you supplied, for the ability that you give us to use it, and that we might use it for your glory. Amen. This is Pete Cowling.
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Time's swift current onward glides, there is nothing which abides. Through the fleeting years all things must surely end. Friends may fail or faithless be, but there's one who cares for

0: But we're supposed to take what we've learned and make something out of it. Take what we've got as a foundation, and now let's do something with that. Let's carry it on from there and actually make it useful.
1: 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Going on into perfection. We need to live our Christian lives on purpose. Maturity doesn't happen by accident. We have disciplines that need to be developed.
0: We learn the basics, but we don't live there. We have the basic knowledge, but that doesn't mean that we've mastered math or English just because we got the basics. We haven't mastered it. But we're supposed to take what we've learned and make something out of it. Take what we've got as a foundation, and now let's do something with that. Let's carry it on from there and actually make it useful. You see, the goal is not to know English, but to use it. The goal is not to know math, but to use it. The goal is not to know history, but to use it. Because if we can learn from the past, it can help us with our decisions in the future and today. Knowing that now, what can you do with that? And so the purpose or the goal is to use it. And in the Christian life, it's not just about knowing some things. What are you doing with it? If you're not winning the world to Christ with that information, I don't really care what you know from the Bible. I don't care how much of a theologian you are. If you're not leading souls to Christ, it's a waste on you. Are you listening to me? If you're not keeping people out of hell, I don't care how much theology you know. It's wasted on you. It's like someone has a doctor's degree, but they never help people with it. What a waste. Someone else should have went to medical school instead of you. Right? I'm just saying, and you can know your Bible inside out, but if you never tell a person how to get to heaven, it's wasted on you. So Christian life is not just about knowing some things, but using what we've learned to accomplish things. Paul in his writing here says, is telling us it's time to advance to the next level. He's saying you've learned these basics, now it's time to advance to the next level. Look back at Hebrews chapter 6, again, verse number 1. He says, therefore, you're leaving something, you're moving on. You're not staying there, but you're moving ahead. Right? Therefore, leaving the principles of the doctrine of Christ, let us go on unto perfection, not laying again the foundation of repentance from dead works and of faith toward God. Right? So we've learned and taken advantage of the principles. The principles are the first things. First things first, right? There's an order to things. You don't go straight to algebra. You first have to learn how to count. And you got to learn some addition and subtraction and multiplication, and right, you advance, but you start with the first things. You don't learn to read till you first learn the alphabet. Right? Are you following me? Yeah. And so there's principles, the first things. But now we've got to leave or go beyond just the principal things and leave those, not forget those things. I'm not saying forget that stuff, it's not important anymore. No, we're going to build on top of that. From that, we've got to leave or move on. We need to advance on to the next level and push away from the dock. Take our journey. You don't build a ship for it to just sit in the dock all the rest of its days. Who does that? Let's build a ship so it can stay right there in the dock forever. You build a ship to sail. You don't build a plane so it can just sit in a hangar. You build it to fly. Are you listening? And God didn't save you so you could just sit in church on Sundays.
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0: Yes, it's a celebration of the truth that all religions of the world lead to the same destination.
1: Are you saying all religions are true?
0: Of course. All religions have the same message, love one another.
1: But they say very different things. They can't all be true.
0: Well, it's like describing a door. One person may describe the beauty of the wood. Another may describe its golden hinges. Both, in their own way, describe truths about the same door.
1: Yeah, but if they don't tell you how to open the door, you'll never meet the person on the other side.
0: What do you mean?
1: Jesus said, I am the door. Whoever enters through me will be saved. Other religions might tell you to love others, but that won't get you through the door.
0: Jesus wasn't a very open-minded individual, was he?
1: I think he was just telling the truth.
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0: Do you have eternal life? Maybe you have thought about what will happen to you after you die. Death is not a pleasant topic, but death is a reality that all men must face. Many are doing everything they can to try to extend their lives, but no man can cheat death. The Bible tells us in the book of Hebrews, chapter 9, verse 27, "And as it is appointed unto men once to die, but after this the judgment." Every man has an appointment with death, and that death is not the end. It is followed by a judgment. Are you prepared to meet God? There is a lot of information that is spread about what that day will be like. Sadly, many are just living their lives and just hoping for the best without any real understanding of what is ahead. My friend, there is a reason that God has given us His words, so that we can know the truth. Here is the truth you need to know. First, that we are all sinners. Every man is a sinner, because every man that has been born, except for Jesus Christ, is a descendant of Adam as their father. He sinned, and that sin nature is passed down to us. We all do wrong. In Romans chapter 3, we read, "As it is written, there is none righteous, no, not one. There is none that understandeth. There is none that seeketh after God. They are all gone out of the way. They are together become unprofitable. There is none that doeth good, no, not one." Further, in the same chapter, Paul wrote, "For all have sinned and come short of the glory of God." We all have the same problem. It is a sin problem. The second truth you need to understand from God's word is that sin has placed us all under condemnation. We will be judged for our sin. Romans chapter 6, verse 23 says, "For the wages of sin is death." We are told through the prophet Ezekiel, "The soul that sinneth, it shall die." Death is the penalty for sin that we cannot escape. We are guilty. Sin must be paid for. The only payment that satisfies the debt of sin is death. That death is more than just a body that goes into the grave. Death is eternal separation from God in the lake of fire. Revelation 20, verse 14 says, "And death and hell were cast into the lake of fire. This is the second death. And whosoever was not found written in the book of life was cast into the lake of fire." Oh, death comes to every man, and after death there is a judgment, and those whose names are not in the book of life will spend eternity in the lake of fire. But I have good news for you, another truth from the Bible. Jesus already paid for your sin. Many people have heard of Jesus. They know His name, but they do not know Him. They've heard of His virgin birth, but they don't understand why it matters. They know He died on the cross to pay for our sins, but they don't know how it applies to them. The truth is, Jesus is the Son of God, born of a virgin, so that He would have a body like our body, but without the sin nature we have as the sons of Adam. He was perfect. Yet, He died on the cross, which was the payment for sins He never committed. He was paying for your sins. His payment was a full payment. 100% of our sins were paid for by Jesus Christ. He was placed in an empty tomb, and then after 3 days, as He promised, He arose from the dead. He conquered our enemy, death. And because He was resurrected and lives, He has made available to all of us eternal life. Romans 6:23, "For the wages of sin is death, but the gift of God is eternal life through Jesus Christ our Lord." Eternal life is a gift paid for by Jesus and is freely available to all who believe it. That is the final truth I wish to share with you. You can be saved and know it. All a person must do to be saved is believe. Ephesians chapter 2 verse 8 tells us, "For by grace are ye saved through faith, and that not of yourselves. It is the gift of God, not of works, lest any man should boast." We can do nothing to be saved. Jesus did all that was necessary. All we can do is make the decision to either believe it for ourselves or reject the free gift of eternal life paid for and made available by Jesus Christ. Faith in the finished work of Jesus is all that is necessary for you to receive eternal life and know it. Don't live another day in doubt. Believe on Jesus Christ today for salvation. 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
1: 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Greater faith is not just in one area having great faith. 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
2: 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Grow your faith. We think that we have a lot of faith until problems come into our life. Greater faith comes by believing God in more areas.
1: This evening, may I ask you a question? How is your faith? How is your faith? Are you facing a challenge? How's your faith? Going through trouble? How's your faith? Need help? How's your faith? Oh, Pastor, I think I have faith. But then trouble comes and I realize how little faith I have. Yeah, the disciples thought they had faith. And then a problem would come, and then they were reminded how little their faith was. And then they thought they had faith, and then another problem would come, and they would be reminded how little their faith was. And they would get faith and go on, and some other situation would come up, and they couldn't do something, and they couldn't understand, why couldn't we do that? Because you don't have enough faith. Oh, listen to me tonight. How's your faith? I try to trust God and endure, but still my problem is there, and I don't have the faith to get through. My faith is so small. What we need is greater faith. And what God wants for us to have is greater faith. And what will make the difference in our lives is greater faith. Is it the answer to the problem you're facing is faith? The struggles that you have, the answer is faith. If ye had faith, nothing's impossible. If ye had faith, Lord, increase our faith. Greater faith is believing more. But greater faith is believing God with more. Let me talk to you tonight, very simple, just about increasing your faith. Right? The issue at hand, whatever your problem, whatever your situation, whatever your trial, whatever the difficulty is that you're looking at that's causing fear and doubt and questions, the solution is faith. You need more faith, greater faith, but more faith is not just a one-issue thing. Don't miss this tonight. More faith is faith in more things, more areas. See, what happens is we get into one problem and we realize we don't have faith and we cry out and God helps us and we get faith, but just in that area. But then we face a different challenge. And all of a sudden, there we are doubting again. Because we had faith over there, but we don't have faith for this. And then we go through, and God shows himself faithful. And our faith increases there. But now we have another challenge, and we don't have faith there. Listen to me tonight. Greater faith is not just in one area having great faith. It's having faith in more areas. Increasing your faith is where you start to have faith in all areas, not just one area.
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0: Well, hello there. It's good to have you back. You're always welcome here at Lamplighter Theatre. On our last visit...
1: Wait, you see that?
2: See what?
1: Over there. Smoke!
3: That looks like it's coming from...
1: It's coming from my flat. It's on fire! Mum! Mother! Oh, this smoke! I could crawl faster. Mother! Mother, I'm coming! Oh, God. Save my mother. I don't care what you do with me, but please, please save my mum. The window! Help! Someone help!
4: Look! There's someone at that window!
5: Man, get that ladder to the window!
1: Oh, Mom!
4: Dick! Dick West! Where are you?
1: Here! I'm over here! You! What are you doing here?
4: Calm down, Dick. Things aren't always as they seem.
1: Get away from my Mum! What are you doing, you murderous thief?
4: Dick, please. Dick!
6: We're coming, lad.
4: Here! Take the woman. Oh, I've got her. Now, Dick, let's get you out of here.
6: Hold on. I just need to get this beam off you.
4: Oh, quick!
6: We don't have much time!
4: Here, take the boy!
6: I've got him!

0: And then...
1: Then what happened?
0: Just when all hope was lost, Mr. Lampy ran in and saved your father from the fire.
1: Well, what was father doing there?
0: I don't know. But he would have died if it hadn't been for Mr. Lampy.
1: Is it true that Mr. Lampy's clothes were on fire?
0: Yeah, he looked like a fiery ghost. Your father was burned pretty badly too.
1: Oh, poor father.
0: Yes. I don't know how he lived crashing through the floor and all. Jamie, if I knew I was gonna die, I'd be right afraid. Ain't you afraid of...
1: Oh, no, Kitty. It's the Lord Jesus that makes me not afraid. He's going to take me to live with him. And if he was going too, he'd make you feel the same.
0: But I don't know as I'm his child yet. I'm hungering and thirsting. But I haven't been able to... Well, to...
1: To what?
0: To trust him. Oh, Jamie, just look at all the bad things that have happened.
1: Yes, but don't you remember Miss Howard's song about God's love?
0: I want to trust and believe as you do. I just don't know how.
1: Ain't you been coming to him every day and asking?
0: Yes, but I don't think I'm doing it proper. A little part of me thinks that maybe Dick's right.
1: Don't your text say, him that cometh to me, I will in no wise cast out. You just gotta believe, Kitty. And if you've been hungering and thirsting, his promise to fill ya.
0: Him that cometh to me, I will in no wise cast out. Oh, I do so want to come to him. I do.
1: Then why don't you just ask him plainly, here and now?
0: Do I need to fold my hands like the girls do in Sunday school?
1: I don't think it much matters.
0: All right, then. Dear Lord Jesus, I come to you right now and ask you to forgive me of my sins and to fill me with your righteousness. I can't do it on my own. And I do awfully mean it, Lord. Am I supposed to say amen, Jamie?
1: I don't know.
0: Amen.
1: Amen. I think you really meant it, Kitty.
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6: Hello.
7: Are you Dick West?
6: Yes. My name is Harold Fitzsimmons. I've been looking for you.
7: Looking for me? Are you sure, Governor?
6: Yes, beyond doubt. You saved my little Maggie from being run over.
7: Well, yes, but what does that have to do with... Wait, your little Maggie?
6: Yes, my little Maggie. Do you mind if I sit here on the edge of your bed? My knees are a little tired from all those stairs.
7: Of course.
6: Oh, thank you. I owe you quite a debt, son.
7: You owe me? You must be mistaken.
6: I've been mistaken about many things in my life, but this is not one of them.
7: Well, how do you mean?
6: Without any thought of yourself or knowledge of who this little orphan girl was, you sacrificed much.
7: Anyone would have done the same.
6: I doubt that. What I don't doubt is that your act of bravery has cost you a great deal of pain and suffering.
7: It's just me leg. I'll be up proper in no time.
6: I've heard that you also lost your home and all of your possessions in a fire, and that without an income your mother is headed for the poorhouse.
7: With all due respect, sir...
6: And with all the respect that you deserve, Mr. West, I want to reward you for saving my granddaughter.
7: Your granddaughter? Little Maggie? Remarkable. Simply remarkable. But how
8: Sorry,
7: did...
8: Sorry, Dick, I forgot my hat.
9: Oh, hello, Mr. Fitzsimmons.
6: Your timing is, as usual, unexpectedly a pleasant surprise. Will you stay for a moment? I was just about to tell Dick here about how I found my little Maggie.
9: Certainly, I wouldn't miss a good story for all the lamps in London. Now, what about little Maggie?
6: It all started about 6 years ago. My daughter, who I loved very much, married a man against my will. We remained estranged, and I never saw or heard from her again. Until I received a letter explaining that she and her husband were both dying of consumption, and to come and rescue their daughter, my granddaughter, immediately. The post date on the envelope, however, was over a month past. When I arrived, they were gone, and the child nowhere to be found. We never considered that Maggie would have been a street child.
7: All this time, little Maggie was your granddaughter.
6: Yes. We later discovered that she had been living in Hempton with Mr. Mason and his wife, who forced her to beg for money on the streets.
7: What? That wicked man.
9: He'll get his due. Better if a millstone be hung about his neck than to hurt one of these little ones.
7: To think Maggie was near me most every day.
6: A few weeks ago, one of my handymen came to me asking for advice about a bad business deal involving Mr. Mason. The man had invested in Mr. Mason's business, but soon after, someone broke into the business and stole all the money.
7: Wait, that is exactly what happened to me.
6: Yes. And there's more to the story. After hearing about the supposed break-in at Mr. Mason's recently, I told my handyman to go to the police. But he decided to take matters into his own hands.
7: Take matters into his own hands? Mr. Fitzsimmons, who is your handyman?
10: And rather much larger than me, patient. 10 minutes is all you have, and then back to your room.
11: Yes, ma'am. Thank you.
10: Excuse me, Mr. West. Another visitor.
7: Mr. Scott!
6: Ah, perfect timing. Dick, I would like to introduce you to my handyman.
11: Hello, Dick.
7: Your handyman? Mr. Scott is your handyman?
11: Oh, I can imagine that you have a lot of questions for me. If you don't mind, I can fill in some of the missing parts.
7: You may try. But seeing is believing, and I've seen plenty.
9: Well, things aren't always as they seem.
11: I'm sorry, Dick. May I continue?
7: I'm listening.
11: I was living in Hampton a year ago, and I, like you, lost everything to two scoundrels. Mr. Mason and Mr. Worthington. They have been partners in crime for many years. They established themselves in various towns, getting gullible people to invest in their business and rent their apartments. As soon as the unsuspecting invest, a robbery is staged. All their hard-earned money is gone, and the culprits move to a different location, only to set a net for another innocent, unsuspecting chap.
7: A Ponzi scheme?
11: Yes. And you and I just happened to be those gullible chaps. They told me that I would be able to double my investment in just a few months. I needed that money to help my son.
7: Jamie?
11: Yes, Jamie. It boils my blood to even think about it.
9: Vengeance belongs to the Lord. He will repay.
11: Thank you, Mr. Lampy. I'm learning. So, Dick, when I learned that you were caught in the same scheme, I came to tell you what I knew. On my way, I spotted Worthington and followed him into the alley, against what Mr. Lampy and Mr. Fitzsimmons were telling me. I was overcome with rage and going to take care of business once and for all.
7: That's when I came upon the scene and heard your threats. But then later, if you wasn't setting the fire, what were you doing in my apartment?
11: On my way to work that evening, I saw Worthington sneaking in the alley behind his building. He was carrying a can of petrol. I knew he was up to something. He climbed the back stairway and I followed him. That's when he set the place on fire. I tried putting it out, but he hit me over the head and knocked me out cold. When I awoke, I heard your cry for help.
7: Why would he set fire to his own building?
11: There was a good amount of insurance money.
8: The buildings that burned down in Hampton have also been traced to this Ponzi pair.
9: Your sins will always find you out, as sure as I'm standing here.
8: They were also using the fire as a distraction for their getaway. They knew that it would only be a matter of time before their shady dealings would be found out.
7: Oh, my poor head. I've been such a fool.
11: No more foolish than me, Dick.
0: Excuse me, is this... Oh!
7: Kitty, what are you doing here?
0: The better question is, what are all you doing here? I imagine there's a story behind this?
9: Well, there is. There is. It all started the day Dick here decided to give an apple to little orphan Maggie. And after she was filled and happy, she started singing a song that her mama had taught her.
8: A song that would eventually lead her home.
7: Little Maggie... An apple, you say? Your granddaughter? A song? I've been so blind.
8: And now it's my turn to help and protect you and your mother.
7: Protect me and Mum? I don't understand.
8: Here. In this envelope, you'll find more than enough money to replace what was damaged by the runaway horse, as well as necessary medical expenses for you and your mum.
7: No, sir, I couldn't possibly...
8: I'll have you take it and say no more about it.
7: Thank you, sir.
8: Ah, there's one more item of important business that I wanted to share, but I will be brief.
7: I can't imagine that you have anything else of importance to share.
8: I would like to offer you a job.
7: Sir,
8: I have great need of another man to look over my grounds. You have the character I'm looking for. An added benefit is a little home on the property for you and your mum to live. Now, what do you say to that, lad?
7: I don't know what to say. Thank you.
8: I'm sure Maggie will be glad to see you. Oh, I almost forgot. This in my pocket. Here. Maggie said to make sure I gave this to you. She said she shined it herself.
7: An apple. Oh. Thank her for me. Tell her it made me smile. And thank you all.
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0: Thank you for coming, Miss Howard. He's very ill today.
14: Of course, my dear. Hello. Jamie, do you know us all?
1: I know you. It's Howard. I'm almost there.
14: Almost where?
1: Where he's promised.
14: Up in heaven, Jamie.
1: Wherever Jesus is, and could he come too? And Miss Howard.
14: Yes, Jamie.
1: Would you please tell Father where I've gone and help him to know where he can find me?
14: Of course I will.
1: Thank you. He would be a better father if he wasn't filled with so much pain. Will you tell him about forgiveness and righteousness? That he won't have to be drinking that elixir anymore, but from the well that never runs dry.
14: I think he already knows, but I will tell him again.

0: Come, Kitty. Into the next room with me.
1: No. Let me stay. He'll want to see me when he wakes up.
0: He will never wake again on this earth, Kitty. Little Jamie is in heaven.
2: Miss Howard, over here.
3: Hello, Kitty.
0: It was good to see your mother in church this morning.
2: Yes, and Dick came too. They're getting more and more thirsty each week. And Dick says his mother's been asking him about what he's learning.
0: That is good news indeed. Why, you suddenly look sad, Kitty.
2: Oh, I was just thinking of Jamie. I used to visit him on Sunday to tell him about Sunday school.
0: You miss your little friend, don't you?
2: Yes, but I'm glad he's with Jesus now. He's not thirsty no more, and I'm sure he doesn't cough no more.
0: I'm sure as well. And now we can share what it means to hunger and thirst after righteousness with those we meet. Then they, like Jamie, will never thirst again.
2: They'll be blessed.
0: Yes, they will be blessed.
2: And I know what that means now. I do think I'm very, very blessed, Miss Howard, for my sins are forgiven, and God is my Father.
0: I am so very happy for you, child. Now, I'd better be going. We have several guests coming for tea today. I'm sorry you're not able to join us.
2: I'll miss your tea, but of course, Mrs. West will be expecting Dick and me. Goodbye, Miss Howard. Can I say...
0: Say what, child?
2: Can I say that I love you?
0: You may indeed, and in fact, I love you.
4: Well, hello there, Miss Kitty. Miss Howard.
0: Hello, Dick.
4: Maggie!
5: Catch me if you can.
4: Maggie, come back here, child.
5: Kitty!
6: Hello, little Maggie. How are you?
5: Grandfather's trying to catch me.
6: It's good to be chased by someone who loves you, ain't it?
4: Hello, Kitty. Miss Howard. Dick.
6: Hello, Mr. Fitzsimmons.
0: Hello.
4: Hello, Mr. Fitzsimmons. Oh,
7: give me a moment to catch my breath. I never thought at my age the Lord would bless me with children. Still, you mustn't run off like that, Maggie.
5: Sorry, Grandfather. I'm so thirsty.
6: You are? Well, then, I have just the thing for you. Here.
5: What's it say?
6: It says, blessed are they which do hunger and thirst.
5: What's blessed mean?
6: Means to be happy, like.
5: How can I be happy if I'm hungry?
6: Oh, Maggie.
7: Come along now, Maggie. We have to go.
5: Yes, Grandfather.
7: Good day, Kitty. Dick, I'll see you for tea, my dear.
0: See you shortly.

0: That song. That was the one Maggie was singing that caught your attention, Miss Howard. I've been meaning to ask you. What's so special about that song?
1: It's the song my mother wrote and sang to us as children. It's been passed down through the family and sung as a reminder of God's faithfulness and goodness.
0: I think I'd like to learn it, now that I believe it.
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0: the role of the fireman. Rich Garnott played the constable, cart horse driver, and a fireman. David Sanborn played Mr. Scott, the doctor, the sergeant, and W.G. John Fornoff played the door. Heather Ricks played Mrs. West, the nurse, and Lexi. Recorded at Lamplighter Studios in Mount Morris, New York. 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And your host, John Reese Davis.
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0: 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Just ask them. 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
3: Proverbs chapter 24, verse 10. If thou faint in the day of adversity, thy strength is small. God gave me five fabulous jewels of truth from this little statement. Listen again. If thou faint in the day of adversity, thy strength is small. Number one, hard times will come. Number two, strength is given us for the hard times, not before the hard times. Number three, notice that God said, in the day of adversity. The time for hard times is limited. 2 Corinthians chapter 4, verse 17 says that our trials in light of eternity last but a moment. Number four, adversity tests the strength you have and gives you strength for the next test. For example, lifting weights. The weights I lift today enable me to lift more weights tomorrow. Number five, if thou faint. Because of the promise of 1 Corinthians 10:13, fainting is a choice. I don't have to faint. I can take whatever God gives me. Something to think about.

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2: Can I tell you the most empty people in the world? They're never satisfied people in the world who are doing it their own way, and it leaves them empty. They try everything. They progress deeper and deeper and deeper and deeper into sin. Why? Because sin never satisfies. It causes moments of pleasure and promises you more pleasure if you go further, but it never satisfies.
3: You're listening to a portion of a message preached at International Baptist Church, Dumaguete, by Pastor Randy DeMoville. Hast thou eaten of the tree? Sin gives you moments of pleasure, but it never fully satisfies. However, God has promised us an enjoyable and abundant life when we are obedient to Him.
2: Young folks, you need to understand that. You get feelings and people talking about what they should not be talking about in ways they should not be talking about it, and encouraging people, just go and do this. And as the world says, if it feels good, do it. Consult God. You have a greater need than that. I promise you, that's not what life is all about. It's necessary part of life, but that's not what all that life is. That doesn't fulfill your life. That's not what life's all about. And what happens is we go after trying to fill the need without consulting God, and it leads towards death. If we would enjoy life as God desires for us to enjoy life, and by the way, God does desire for you to enjoy life. Look at John chapter 10 real quick. Let's go there. John chapter 10, verse 10. Jesus said, "The thief cometh not, but for to steal and to kill and to destroy." He said, that's why a thief comes. Right? He says, but I am come that ye might have life, that they might have it more abundantly. You know, God wants you to enjoy life. He wants you to have life, and He wants you to have an abundant life. He wants your life to be full, not empty. He wants you to have a full life. Can I tell you the most empty people in the world? They're never satisfied people in the world who are doing it their own way, and it leaves them empty. They try everything. They progress deeper and deeper and deeper and deeper into sin. Why? Because sin never satisfies. It causes moments of pleasure and promises you more pleasure if you go further, but it never satisfies. Hear me now. That's why the person who's a drunkard today didn't start off as a drunkard. They drank a little bit. They drank a little bit. And after a while, that wasn't enough. They needed something stronger. They needed more, because it never satisfies. That's why there are certain drugs, they call them the gateway drugs, right? They start with marijuana, but after a while, marijuana is not enough. They need something stronger, because sin never satisfies. And it's the little indiscretions between a boy and a girl. And I tell you what, that's why you boys and girls keep your hands off of each other. That's why Paul said it is good for a man not to touch a woman. Why? Because you don't stop there. Oh, yeah, it's real fun at first, but I'm going to be honest with you, it won't satisfy you for very long. You're going to want more. You're going to want more. And then you go to hugging. And then pretty soon, that's not enough. You just got to go on to kissing, and that ain't enough. You go on to petting each other, and it's not enough. And pretty soon, you're sleeping together. And I tell you what, it won't be enough. You're going to find someone else to sleep with and someone else to sleep with. Right? Because sin never satisfies. Because you're seeking it your way, it leaves you empty. But if you'll consult God and say, God, help me understand this. What is the proper way? What is the purpose of this? God, help me to know what are the boundaries and the limits that I need to stay in. If you'll do it God's way and meet the need and fulfill that need God's way, it tends to life, a full life, an enjoyable life without regrets. So God wants you to enjoy life. He's not trying to make your life less, but more.
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1: Hello, this is Emerson Ubas. I am in adult Sunday school class taught by Brother Jumar Makalisang every Sunday morning at 9 a.m. I love Sunday school in IBC because of its practicality and very helpful. Makatabang kaayo. Come, be part of Sunday school at International Baptist Church Sunday morning at 9 o'clock sharp.

But in a great house, there are not only vessels of gold and silver, but also of wood and of earth, and some to honor, and some to dishonor. If a man therefore purge himself from these, he shall be a vessel unto honor, sanctified and meet for the master's use, and prepared unto every good work.

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I don't know about tomorrow. 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I don't worry over the future, for I know what Jesus said. 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

0: Did you ever wonder how the universe got here? There's only two possibilities, creation and speculation. And the speculators would like to say they don't like creation because if it was created, somebody had to do it. And they don't like thinking about that somebody. And that, they think that the universe has always been here. However, they got some problems. Did you know in 1913, Vestal Slipher was looking at planets and stars in the universe and noticed they were moving away from the Earth at speeds up to 2 million miles per hour. How did he know that? Well, you have to believe in the redshift. The redshift is due to the Doppler effect of a moving light source. If the light source is moving away from us, the light will be redder than it's supposed to be. If it's moving toward us, it will be bluer than it's supposed to be. And Vestal Slipher said, everywhere I look, the universe is expanding. And pretty soon all the scientists were looking at that and saying, wow, the universe is expanding. Everybody goes, did you know if things can't expand forever, they have to start? Oh my goodness, start. That implies creation. Scientists didn't like that. But anyhow, it was looking that way. In 1917, an unrelated event, Albert Einstein published his equations on general relativity. William de Sitter, a Dutch mathematician, immediately used these equations to get a mathematical solution which predicted the expanding universe. When Einstein found out that someone had used his equations to explain an expanding universe, he got upset. He said to admit such things is senseless. Why is it senseless? Because if the universe is expanding, it had to start expanding, and that requires creation. And so then they get into the Big Bang Theory for creation. I'm real happy with the Big Bang Theory. I think God spoke, and bang, it happened. Glory to God that we have a creator that put it all together and started it in motion.
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0: Others, they may choose to do something else. I'm going to choose God. Others may have be too busy for God. I'm going to have time for God. Others may not care what God has to say. I want to listen to God.
1: You're listening to a portion of a message preached at International Baptist Church, Dumaguete, by Pastor Randy DeMoville. He is mine. God is more than just a provider and creator. We need to see His greatness. All good comes from Him, and all the glory belongs to Him.
0: What is man that thou art mindful of him? The heavens and earth obey him. The beast of the field obey him. All of God's creation, except those he gave will to. He gave us choice, and we made the wrong choice. We choose to go against God instead of obey God. And yet God still cares. Even sinful men have a merciful creator. And so David decided that God would be more to him than others made him. David decided to know God differently than other people knew God. David decided to spend time with God unlike others who did not spend time with God. When David said, I consider everything you've done, and God, man does not deserve to have a relationship with you, but you'll allow it, I'm going to take advantage of that. Others, they may choose to do something else. I'm going to choose God. Others may be too busy for God. I'm going to have time for God. Others may not care what God has to say. I want to listen to God. David had a special relationship because he was willing to do what other people were not willing to do when it came to God. To get to the heart of it, David recognized God where others failed to see him. You know what amazes me all the time? I'll listen to scientists, I'll listen to doctors, and they'll talk about, let's just say, the human body. It's amazing, this body, and the way that it works. I was listening to a doctor being interviewed about COVID and the vaccines and some of the damage that they're seeing and trying to explain it. They're still doing the research and trying to understand some things. But they start talking about the different parts of our body and the different receptors and all this stuff. And they're still trying to understand it. God understands it. He made it. But yet these doctors and brilliant minds but yet they still talk about evolution. They won't give credit to God. Scientists are still discovering the wonders of this world, and they think that somehow it just all came from an explosion. No, there's a designer. Someone made this. And his brain is so much more brilliant than any scientist has ever lived. We're still making discoveries. We're still trying to figure it out and take advantage of it. But listen to me, God did that, but yet they won't acknowledge God. And David just said, you know what? Rather than try to explain God away, I want to get to know him. That's what made the difference. You see, he's more than just a provider. God is not there just to give you what you want. God is not a vending machine. God is not a sorry store that you can go up to and say, God, can I have this? God, can I have this? God is more than that. You've got to see him as not just your emergency button when you need something. God, help me! He's more than that. He is greater than just a supplier of your needs. Everything good originates with him because he is good. All love comes from God because he is love. All real peace is given by him because he is the Prince of Peace. All the good, it comes from him.
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5: 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A false balance is abomination to the Lord, but a just weight is His delight. When pride cometh, then cometh shame, but with the lowly is wisdom. The integrity of the upright shall guide them, but the perverseness of transgressors shall destroy them. Riches profit not in the day of wrath, but righteousness delivereth from death. The righteousness of the perfect shall direct his way, but the wicked shall fall by his own wickedness. The righteousness of the upright shall deliver them, but transgressors shall be taken in their own naughtiness. When a wicked man dieth, his expectation shall perish, and the hope of unjust men perisheth. The righteous is delivered out of trouble, and the wicked cometh in his stead. An hypocrite with his mouth destroyeth his neighbor, but through knowledge shall the just be delivered. When it goeth well with the righteous, the city rejoiceth, and when the wicked perish, there is shouting. By the blessing of the upright, the city is exalted, but it is overthrown by the mouth of the wicked. He that is void of wisdom despiseth his neighbor, but a man of understanding holdeth his peace. A talebearer revealeth secrets, but he that is of a faithful spirit concealeth the matter. Where no counsel is, the people fall, but in the multitude of counselors there is safety. He that is surety for a stranger shall smart for it, and he that hateth suretyship is sure. A gracious woman retaineth honor, and strong men retain riches. The merciful man doeth good to his own soul, but he that is cruel troubleth his own flesh. The wicked worketh a deceitful work, but to him that soweth righteousness shall be a sure reward. As righteousness tendeth to life, so he that pursueth evil pursueth it to his own death. They that are of a froward heart are abomination to the Lord, but such as are upright in their way are his delight. Though hand join in hand, the wicked shall not be unpunished, but the seed of the righteous shall be delivered. As a jewel of gold in a swine's snout, so is a fair woman which is without discretion. The desire of the righteous is only good, but the expectation of the wicked is wrath. There is that scattereth, and yet increaseth, and there is that withholdeth more than is meat, but it tendeth to poverty. The liberal soul shall be made fat, and he that watereth shall be watered also himself. He that withholdeth corn, the people shall curse him, but blessing shall be upon the head of him that selleth it. He that diligently seeketh good procureth favor, but he that seeketh mischief, it shall come unto him. He that trusteth in his riches shall fall, but the righteous shall flourish as a branch. He that troubleth his own house shall inherit the wind, and the fool shall be servant to the wise of heart. The fruit of the righteous is a tree of life, and he that winneth souls is wise. Behold, the righteous shall be recompensed in the earth, much more the wicked and the sinner. We trust that the power of God's Word on today's edition of Light for Your Pathway was a blessing. Tune in again to Light for Your Pathway.

0: 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John 3:16 and 17. 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
1: Hey, Bob, is that house on fire across the street?
0: Yeah. 7924.
1: I think there's people upstairs. Don't you think someone should tell them their house is on fire?
0: Don't worry about it. Somebody else will tell them. 2439.
1: Yeah, but what if they don't? You know, those people could die. You should tell them.
0: Nah, it's too close to lunch.
1: It's too close to lunch?
0: Look, it's 5 minutes before lunch. Last time I got to the cafeteria late, the Swedish meatballs were gone, okay?
1: Let me get this straight. Their house is on fire, and you're worried about Swedish meatballs.
0: If you're so concerned, you tell them.
1: Me? Well, you're the one that took the communications class.
0: Look, I'm an accountant, not a fireman.
1: Well, what does it take to tell them their house is on fire?
0: What am I supposed to do? Run around looking for all the burning houses in the world so I can tell the people inside they're gonna die?
1: I'm not talking about every burning house in the world. I'm talking about the one next door.
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0: Have you thanked God for water today? Water is one of the most exciting molecules that God created it. You know, a long time ago, two hydrogen atoms and one oxygen atom did exactly what God created them to do. They did it without question. They did it without compromise. They formed water, and there was a tremendous release of energy. It was not new revised version water. It wasn't condensed version water. It was not modern version water. The water molecules always formed exactly the way they were supposed to. I wonder how they knew to do that. Did you know water molecules aren't very smart, yet they do exactly what God created them to do? The water molecule always forms with a 118-degree kink in that. That makes it a polar molecule. That means it expands when it freezes. That means the ice is on top of the lake to protect the fish that are under it all winter long. It's amazing. It always happens just the same. In 18 grams of water, that's about 6/10 of an ounce, there are 6.03 times 10 to the 23rd molecules. My wife says, Pete, no one understands numbers like that. So this is how I explained it to her. I say, Frida, perhaps there were 6 billion people on Earth, and they were counting out water molecules at 1,000 molecules per hour. How long would it take 6 billion people to count out that many molecules? Exactly 11 million years. Did you know God made lots and lots of hydrogen atoms and lots of oxygen atoms? And they all turned out just right. Have you ever tried to make two things in a row just right? What attention to detail. What quality control. Have you thanked God for His quality control? Have you thanked God for His attention to detail? Maybe, just maybe, He's exhibited some of that quality control when He put us here. Maybe, just maybe, we should be like some little molecules and do exactly what God created for us to do. This is Pete Cowling.
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2: In 1 Kings chapter 10, verses 24 and 25, God says this, "And all the earth sought to Solomon to hear his wisdom, which God had put into his heart. And they brought every man his present, vessels of silver and vessels of gold, and garments and armor and spices, horses and mules, a rate year by year." I wonder, what is your relationship to wisdom? Would you be willing to seek to the ends of the earth to get some of it? How much would you pay to listen to a sermon or to go to a counseling session? God has the answers to all of our problems in His book, and His usual method for manifesting those ideas to us is through the teaching and preaching at church. Be in church this Sunday, Sunday morning and Sunday night, plus Sunday school, and then come back again on Wednesday night. Something to think about.

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0: What must a person do to go to heaven? 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
6: In order for a person to go to heaven, I believe that they should be helping one another, helping each other, and pulling each other up instead of pulling each other down.
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0: Don't go away. Coming up, we will see how God's word answers that question.

0: A little while ago, we asked the question, what must a person do to go to heaven? We heard many answers, but the Bible should be our authority for every question. This is Theo Amante with the Bible answer to that question. Well, the Bible says in John chapter 3 verse 16, "For God so loved the world that he gave his only begotten Son, that whosoever believeth in him should not perish, but have everlasting life." The Bible tells us that a person must believe or put their trust in Jesus to go to heaven. Romans chapter 3 verse 23 says, "For all have sinned and come short of the glory of God." When we compare ourselves to God, the Bible says we come short or miss the mark of God's perfection. We are all sinners, and sin has a heavy price that must be paid. Romans chapter 6 verse 23 says, "For the wages of sin is death." This death is talking about an eternal separation from God in a lake of fire. However, the verse didn't end there. "But the gift of God is eternal life through Jesus Christ our Lord." Heaven is as simple as receiving a gift. With a gift, you have a choice to receive it or not. With a gift, you aren't expected to pay, give anything in exchange, or even do something to become worthy to receive it. The Bible says in Ephesians chapter 2, verse 8 and 9, "For by grace are ye saved through faith, and that not of yourselves. It is the gift of God, not of works, lest any man should boast." In Titus chapter 3, verse 5, "Not by works of righteousness which we have done, but according to his mercy he saved us." We look to the Bible and see that it's not good works, personal righteousness, or anything that we could do to pay for our sin. God loved us so much that he gave Jesus Christ, his only begotten Son, to die on a cross to pay for our sins. That is why Jesus came. Romans chapter 5 verse 8 says, "But God commendeth his love toward us, in that while we were yet sinners, Christ died for us." Jesus came to die for sinners. Jesus came to die for you. Jesus' death on the cross was enough to pay for all of your sin. Believe in him, trust in him, and you shall be saved. What must a person do to go to heaven? The Bible says, "Believe in Jesus Christ and accept his gift of eternal life." Keep tuning into the station for more help from the Bible, because the Bible has the answer.
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1: But may I just say in our church here, if somebody does something and you're not over them, you have no authority over them, you don't need to know any accusation against that person. There's nothing for you to do unless you're just going to be a gossip spreader. You don't need to know it. What good is it for you to know that information? There's nothing for you to do but gossip.
2: 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He is not your accuser. God hates gossip. We cannot stop all bad information from coming to us, but you don't have to keep spreading it further.
1: And I want you to understand this morning that when people come to you and they want to use your ears to receive bad news about someone and accusations about someone, you don't have to listen. It's our wicked, evil hearts that want to listen to bad news about other people. Really? Tell me more. Folks, you don't need to hear anymore. You already heard too much. When someone comes accusing, you've already heard too much. You don't need to ask to hear more. Close the door. Kick them out first and then close the door. He heard what they said. He heard their accusation. But he acted like he didn't hear them. He didn't call on the woman to say, "Woman, what do you have to say?" Didn't even ask her if it was true. He just ignored. He didn't ask them for more information. When did you see it happen? With who? Right? He didn't ask for any more information. He just ignored the accusation. Stay with me now. I think a lot of Christians have a lesson to learn from Jesus here. He went first to, "Why are they telling me this?" I think his first thought was, "Why are they telling me this about this woman?" And that's a good question for you to ask when someone comes to you with an accusation. Ask yourself, why is this person telling me? Are you an authority that has power to do something about it? Are you their parent? Are you the mother or father of the person that's being accused? Are you their boss and they were stealing from the company? Now you're telling the boss, okay, then that would make sense. Boss, this person did this. Okay, maybe that would make sense if you're the authority in the situation. But may I just say in our church here, if somebody does something and you're not over them, you have no authority over them, you don't need to know any accusation against that person. There's nothing for you to do unless you're just going to be a gossip spreader. You don't need to know it. What good is it for you to know that information? There's nothing for you to do but gossip. You don't have to listen. It's better not to listen. I was with someone recently. Good person. We're having conversation, just enjoying a coffee, having conversation. And that person began to talk about someone else to me. And I just said, stop. I don't need to hear that. I don't want to hear that. I don't need to hear about that person, anything wrong about that person. And he apologized. And we continued having a good conversation. But I said, I don't need to know that. I'm not in a position. I told him, I'm not in a position to do anything about that. If I had that information, there's nothing I could do with it. So I don't need to know about that. Please don't tell me anymore. Folks, you don't have to listen. Consider the source. Why are they telling you? What is their reason or purpose for letting you know? And what are they demanding of you? What response are they expecting from you? What emotion are they trying to stir up in you? Why are they telling you this? As soon as you let somebody in and listen to what they're saying and you realize that they are trying to get you to respond, they are now controlling you.
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In John 10:10, Jesus said, "I am come that ye might have life, and that ye might have it more abundantly." 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God does not want you to go there. He loves you, and He has made a way for every man, woman, and child to escape the fires of hell. The answer is Jesus Christ, His death, burial, and resurrection. 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

0: evolutionists hate the second law of thermodynamics. It has never been disproved. The second law of thermodynamics says all order tends to disorder. But if you're an evolutionist, you like to say out of disorder comes order. But it just doesn't work that way. For many years, evolutionists said, well, at the molecular level, it works. You can get order out of disorder at the molecular level. About 35 years ago, Dr. Jorgensen said to me, my professor from Princeton got a Nobel Prize. He's going to be speaking to a group in downtown Chicago. Would you like to go with me? I said, I would. We went down and we sat in a room. There wasn't a big crowd, maybe about 15 or 20 of us. And the professor's name was Val Fitch. He was talking about how it was to go to Sweden and eat reindeer that King Gustav killed. But someone then asked him, what did you get a Nobel Prize for? He said, for work I did 18 years ago. The next question was obvious. Why did it take 18 years? And Mr. Fitch said, because what I found out did not make the scientific world happy. What he found out is the second law of thermodynamics also works at the molecular level. If you want to believe in fairy tales, try Snow White or Cinderella. They're better than evolution.
1: This is Pete Cowling.
2: Philippians 2:5 tells us, let this mind be in you, which was also in Christ Jesus. What is the mind of Christ? Truthfulness. 1 Peter 2:21 tells us, for even hereunto were ye called, because Christ also suffered for us, leaving us an example that ye should follow his steps, who did no sin, neither was guile found in his mouth. Guile, of which none was found in the mouth of Jesus, is using deceit or being deceptive. Most often people use guile to either get out of trouble that they are facing or to obtain something they do not believe they could get by being honest. 1 Peter 2:23 continues, it says, who, when he was reviled, reviled not again. When he suffered, he threatened not, but committed himself to him that judgeth righteously. Jesus didn't try to talk his way out of trouble. He stayed faithful to the truth, even when the truth was unpopular, unaccepted, and even placed him in physical danger. God will be the judge, and therefore, we should be found having stood boldly for the truth, no matter what it might cost us. Never should we use our mouth to try and trick people into believing something. Truth is all that matters. Don't live a lie, and don't do God's work dishonestly. God does not bless our deceit, but he does bless our honesty. Whenever you find yourself having to pretend to be something you are not, you have found an area that you know you are not living as you should. Let us be authentic. Let us not use guile. We are to have the mind of Christ. That mind includes truthfulness.
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0: our land needs healing. It is not sound. It's not healthy. This world is sick. Sin brings about nothing good. The prayer of every Filipino ought to be for God to heal your land. I live here. I pray for it. I'm saying we need to pray for God to heal our land.
1: You're listening to a portion of a message preached at International Baptist Church, Dumaguete, by Pastor Randy DeMovo. His people. God paid a price for us. We are His people. And the way that we live in this world ought to reflect who our Father is.
0: God claims a certain group of people as His people. If my people, which are called by my name, shall humble themselves and pray and seek my face and turn from their wicked ways, then will I hear from heaven and will forgive their sin and will heal their land. Now God says, I want to heal their land. I want to forgive sins. God says, I want to do those things for my people. But when my people have gotten into wickedness and they're filled with pride and arrogance and they won't listen, He says, I can't help them like I want to. But if my people will humble themselves and pray and seek my face. What does it mean to seek God's face? It means to seek God's approval. I was watching one of my daughters last night. It was a long night. They were getting fidgety. Hard to sit in a seat that long. Some of you adults have that problem too. And she started coming up here climbing, and I'm sitting over here, and I didn't want to interrupt the skit, but I'm watching her, and I'm just, you know what I was waiting? I was waiting for her. She never did it, but I was waiting for her to look my direction, because I knew if I could just make eye contact with her, she could tell by my face that she needed to go sit down, but she never looked over. Finally, I got my wife's attention over here, pointed to her because she was looking this way so my wife could get her attention. But I knew if I could just make the eye contact. My kids who sit down here know it. If I'm sitting there and they're goofing around, sometimes I'm staring through the pulpit there. See, I sit here, I can see right through there. But I can sit here and I can watch through the, and I see. And you know what? If they see me, if they make that eye contact, I just have that look. It's the countenance. It's the face that speaks a lot. I don't have to say, hey, sit down, stop. I don't have to say anything. I just have to look. And they know. Huh? You know what I'm talking about? Some of you still get scared. I'm not even your father. You get worried about the look. One of our ladies one day, Pastor, don't look at me like that. It's like what? You guilty of something? Huh? The wicked flee when no man pursueth. To behold the face of God is to say, you know what? I want to make sure God approves of what I'm doing. I'm looking for approval from God. Like, is this okay? I look to see if God's smiling and shaking his head like it's all right, or if God's Now, it ought to matter to us. I want to do what I know God is going to smile about and be happy about, instead of saying, well, I probably shouldn't be doing this, but. Well, if you shouldn't be doing it, don't. If you don't know God's going to be pleased, don't do it. But God said, if you're my people, humble yourselves. Stop being so proud and thinking you know everything and that you're always right and your way is okay. It doesn't matter what the Bible says. Doesn't matter what the pastor says. It doesn't matter what my mom and dad, what do they know? You don't know so much. And when it comes to God, you don't know anything. Humble yourselves. He's right. You're wrong. Our land needs healing. It is not sound. It's not healthy. This world is sick. Sin brings about nothing good. The prayer of every Filipino ought to be for God to heal your land. I live here. I pray for it. I'm saying we need to pray for God to heal our land.
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2: Acts 20, verse 28 says that pastors are to feed the church of God, which he hath purchased with his own blood. The question often comes up, what type of church is the quote-unquote right one? Let me give some insight to that question. The word church is the Greek word ekklesia, which means a called-out assembly. Believers were part of one group and were called out of that group and formed a separate group. That means that God's kind of church is a literal one. It can't be some mystical body of all believers. The word means an assembled group. Acts says that Jesus bought his church with his blood. Everything that God has ever done, he's done through his word, so God's desired church is one that magnifies the word of God. These are two characteristics of what could be called a true church, a real, tangible assembly of people who gather themselves together to magnify and learn what God says in his book. Does the church you attend fit these two traits? Something to think about.
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0: Hello, this is Randolph R. Singit. 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
1: Our works are the fruit, not the root, of our salvation. Our good works is because we're saved. It's not what makes us saved. Very important you understand that. And that's why I say we're not legalists, because we have standards, or that we go soul winning, or that we insist living a clean life. No, that is the fruit of being saved, not the root of it. Meaning we don't do those things so that we can get saved. Because we are saved, that's the fruit that we bear, is a clean, holy life. That's what we should have.
2: You're listening to a portion of a message preached at International Baptist Church, Dumaguete, by Pastor Randy DeMova. High standards. Just because a Christian has high standards, it doesn't mean that that's his way of salvation. Once we are saved, God expects from us good works.
1: As soon as you add works in order to obtain salvation, then now you're a legalist. Folks, we don't do that. I never say, now you need to believe on Jesus, plus you got to change the way you dress in order to go to heaven. We don't do that. Oh, you got to trust Jesus and you have to get baptized to go to heaven. We don't say that either. Baptism isn't part of getting saved. It's after you're saved. Oh, you got to trust Jesus and you got to tithe to go to heaven. No, that would make you a legalist. But we don't do that. So someone who accuses us, oh, you're a legalist because you have standards, we don't tell anybody, trust Jesus and have standards in order to go to heaven. No, our standards have nothing to do with us going to heaven. They don't save you. So it's a false accusation for someone to call us legalists because we have a high standard. We preach the gospel clearly. We also preach that you cannot lose your salvation. Once saved, always saved. So we're not legalists in that we do not tell anyone that they must follow any particular rules or standards in order to maintain or keep their salvation. That would make us legalists. Because you're not really saved unless you can keep certain rules. Well, we don't teach that. We don't preach that. So we're not legalists because we don't add works to get saved. And we're not legalists because we don't add any works to stay saved. You follow me? So that is a false accusation. Someone says, oh, you're a legalist. Your pastor's a legalist. They don't know what they're talking about. They're a false accuser. Don't lose any sleep over it. Don't let it bother you. They're wrong. It's simply not true. If someone calls you a legalist because you have and you're for high standards, don't lose any sleep over it. They are ignorant or they're liars, one or the other. However, we do believe that once a person is saved, that good works are part of the Christian life. So there's no works for me to get saved. There are no works for me to stay saved. But once I am saved, I'm supposed to do good works. God created me to do good works. Look at Ephesians chapter 2 in your Bible, verse number 10. Okay, for we, some of those who are saved by grace through faith, that's verse 8 and 9. For we are his workmanship created in Christ Jesus unto good works, which God hath before ordained that we should walk in them. So he saved me to do good works. Don't miss this tonight. You think this is in your notes here. Ready? Our works are the fruit, not the root of our salvation. Our works are the fruit, not the root of our salvation. Our good works is because we're saved. It's not what makes us saved. Very important you understand that. And that's why I say we're not legalists, because we have standards. That is the fruit of being saved, not the root of it. Meaning we don't do those things so that we can get saved. Because we are saved, that's the fruit that we bear, is a clean, holy life.
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3: Excuse me, is this where you catch the bus to the airport?
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3: Great! We're going on vacation.
5: Harold, are we supposed to sit on these cement things? 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
3: Oh, you're right. Hey, there's a furniture store across the street. I'll buy some lounge chairs.
5: Oh, see if they have a water dispenser. One with an ice maker.
3: Oh, I'll just get a fancy refrigerator. Do you think they'll take traveler's checks?
5: I'm sure they will.
4: So, you're going on vacation?
5: Yes, we've been saving up for this trip for years. 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
4: Why are you doing this?
3: Doing what?
4: Spending all your vacation money on stuff you have to leave at the bus stop.
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7: Why do people love International Baptist Church? Just ask them. They will tell you.
0: I love IBC because the teachings of pastor that could change lives, and also you could have friends here which are godly.
8: I love IBC because it's a church God gave me to help me grow spiritually.
9: I love IBC because this is my church and because it's all about what Jesus meant the church to be, and that is soul winning.
7: Come find your reason to love IBC.

What would you do if Jesus came to your house for a day or two? If he came unexpectedly, just dropped in on you? Oh, I know you'd give your nicest room to such an honored guest. And all the food you'd serve to him would be the very best. And you'd keep assuring him you were glad to have him there, that serving him in your home gave you joy beyond compare. But when you saw him coming, would you meet him at the door with arms outstretched? Or would you have to change what you were wearing before you let him in? Or hide some magazines and put the Bible where they'd been? Would you hide your worldly music and put some hymn books out? Could you let Jesus walk right in? Or would you rush about? And I wonder if the Savior spent a day or two with you, would you go on doing the things you always do? Would you go on saying the things you always say? Would life for you continue as it does from day to day? Would your family conversations keep up their usual pace? Would you find it hard at mealtime to say the family grace? Would you sing the songs you always sing and read the books you read? Would you let him know the things on which your mind and spirit feed? Could you take Jesus with you everywhere you plan to go? Or would you have to change your plans for just a day or so? Would you be glad to have him meet your very closest friends? Or hope that they would stay away until his visit ends? Would you be glad to have Jesus stay forever, on and on? Or would you sigh with great relief when at last he was gone? Oh, it might be interesting to know the things you'd do if Jesus came in person to spend some time with you.

Paul wrote in 1 Corinthians chapter 12, verse 1, "Now concerning spiritual gifts, brethren, I would not have you ignorant." Several times in the New Testament, the Apostle Paul and even Peter voice their concern that believers not be ignorant. There are some things worth knowing. Let me give you something worth knowing. Paul wrote to the churches of Galatia in Galatians chapter 2, verse 16, "Knowing that a man is not justified by the works of the law, but by the faith of Jesus Christ, even we have believed in Jesus Christ, that we might be justified

0: by the faith of Christ, and not by the works of the law. For by the works of the law shall no flesh be justified. It is worth knowing the way of justification. Justification is our salvation. It is God's declaration that we are righteous, innocent, not guilty, just as if we had never sinned. This does not come by works of righteousness which we have done. This does not come by keeping the law. Justification comes only by faith. When we believed in Jesus Christ, His faith was counted to us for righteousness. We were justified. When we put our weak faith in Christ, His strong and perfect faith, which is in God's economy, righteousness, is credited to us. We are accepted by God the Father as righteous as His Son, Jesus. Knowing this way of justification by faith, not works, brings us into a peace relationship with God. Something worth knowing is the way of justification.
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1: Maski dili natin makita ang Ginoo, at least I am very thankful sa mga blessings and sa everyday nga naitabo sa itong kinabuhi. 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
3: Ako arang gisigig pray is kanang sa ko ang daily life nga yang gihatag, then na-assure na ako nga yang gi-give ang akong gi-pray kay o wala ko ron, wala ikaw na akong pray.
4: Even though kung mag-pray ta, diba, we don't really hear him and diba when we pray. Pero just the feeling nga murag, every after I pray, I feel like safe or kanang fulfilled ang feeling ba. Any plans nga akong gi pangayo ni Lord will eventually unfold.
5: I just believe in Him. And there were times nga I asked for something and then the thing that I asked was right in front of me, so I just believe.
6: I feel assured nga He hears my prayers because I know na siya plans for me, whether my plans are different from His plans.
7: When I pray, you see, I feel sort of solidarity. I just know that someone out there is listening to me and hearing me, and it's just a way to relieve myself of all the difficulties that have come.
0: Don't go away. Coming up, we will see how God's Word answers that question.
8: I don't like it when the Bible talks about hell or God's judgment.
9: Well then, you need the Erasable Bible.
8: The Erasable Bible?
9: A Bible completely printed with the same graphite used in number 2 pencils. Now you can easily remove that objectionable material.
8: Now I can read only the parts I want?
9: That's right. Pick and choose which doctrine you want to follow.
10: As a pastor, I used to be concerned about how I would preach on those difficult parts of the Bible. Now, with my Erasable Bible, I don't challenge or offend anyone, and my congregation loves me all the more.
11: Thanks, Erasable Bible, for allowing me to live my lifestyle.
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0: This is Alanya Singit. I am part of the King's Daughters Sunday School class, taught by our very own Mrs. Randy DeMobile every Sunday morning at 9 a.m. I love this class because aside from learning more about God's Word, I get to spend time with our pastor's wife as we pray together, laugh together, and eat together with coffee. 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See you there!
1: Here is some advice for young Christians. Having accepted Jesus Christ, turn yourself away from every known sin, looking to Jesus for power or strength to do so. Jesus doesn't require that you turn from sin to be saved, but to turn to Him to be saved. But once you are saved, you should then begin to turn as quickly as you can from the sin that once held you bound. You are free to do right now. You are free to obey Christ. Romans chapter 12, verse 1 says, I beseech you, therefore, brethren, by the mercies of God, that ye present your bodies a living sacrifice, holy, acceptable unto God, which is your reasonable service. And be not conformed to this world, but be ye transformed by the renewing of your mind, that ye may prove what is that good and acceptable and perfect will of God. There is a will of God for your life, a perfect and acceptable will of God, and it does not include your sin. It is going to take a renewing of your mind, a new way of thinking about sin. The sooner you can forsake sin in your life, the sooner you'll realize His power and experience the joy of righteous living.
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4: A little while ago, we asked the question, what is your assurance that God hears your prayers? We heard many answers, but the Bible should be our authority for every question. This is Theo Amante with the Bible answer to that question. Well, the Bible says in Isaiah chapter 59 verse 2, but your iniquities have separated between you and your God, and your sins have hid His face from you that He will not hear. The sad reality is that God will not hear the prayer of a sinner. Sin is such an offense to God that He hides His face from us, and He will not hear. While we are sinners, even when we pray for our needs, or we pray for good things to happen, or even pray for our loved ones, He is not listening. In Matthew chapter 5, verse 45, that ye may be the children of your Father which is in heaven, for He maketh His sun to rise on the evil and on the good, and sendeth rain on the just and on the unjust. God makes the sun rise for the good and for the evil. He sends rain on the just and on the unjust. So just because there is something good happening in your life, it doesn't mean that God is listening to your prayers. Now this goes against what many of us have been taught, but we need to rest in God's word rather than the words of man to help us understand God and His ways. Unless you are sincerely seeking for God and His mercy to save you, He will not hear. In Hebrews chapter 11 verse 6, but without faith it is impossible to please Him. For he that cometh to God must believe that He is, and that He is a rewarder of them that diligently seek Him. You need faith. He will reward you if you diligently seek Him. Because we are sinners, you need someone to go between you and God. We are enemies with God. But that's why Jesus came to help reconcile us once again. In Romans chapter 5 verse 10, for if, when we were enemies, we were reconciled to God by the death of His Son. Because of Christ's death, burial, and resurrection, we can be reconciled to God. Our relationship with God can be restored, and now we can go to God and He will hear our prayers. God can tell if you are one of His or if you are a sinner. God is not obligated to hear the prayers of a sinner, but He will hear the prayers of those that are His, those that have accepted Christ as their personal Savior. In Ephesians chapter 2, verse 18, "For through Him, Jesus, we both have access by one Spirit unto the Father." There is no need for us to go to a man here on earth to have our prayers answered. No saint nor any other holy person gives us access to the Father. When a believer prays, the content of his prayer is important. In James chapter 4, verse 3, "Ye ask and receive not, because ye ask amiss, that ye may consume it upon your lusts." We aren't praying within God's will. We ask for things and we're begging God for it, but we wonder why He isn't giving it to us. Maybe it's because you're praying for selfish gain, that you may consume it upon your lusts. In 1 John chapter 5, verses 14 through 15, "And this is the confidence that we have in Him, that if we ask anything according to His will, He heareth us. And if we know that He hear us, whatsoever we ask, we know that we have the petitions that we desired of Him." Your confidence in prayer must rest on the finished work of Christ, and that you are praying according to the will of the Father. Just like sin separated us from God, a Christian's prayer can be hindered by sin. In Psalm 66, verse 18, "If I regard iniquity in my heart, the Lord will not hear me." You should not allow sin to creep into your life and hinder your prayers. Is there a sin that you're playing with, Christian? Pray according to His will. There's so much to prayer than just asking for our daily needs. A Bible preaching and fundamental church will help you learn the will of God. So start by getting saved. You don't have to be an enemy to God. Become one of His children. Then learn to pray according to His will and not yours. Keep tuning into the station for more help from the Bible, because the Bible has the answer.
0: I'm Sheila Humawas. Isaiah 26 verse 3 says, "Thou wilt keep him in perfect peace, whose mind is stayed on thee, because he trusteth in thee." 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
5: How do you do? If you are the center of your life, you will never be enough. If alcohol keeps you going, it's never enough. Whatever the substitute, greed, lust, or anything else the world has to offer, it doesn't fill the emptiness, as the man in this story learned. He never knew what was lacking, and he was never satisfied, until his heart and mind and life were unshackled. Proclaiming the good news through true life stories of real people, this is Unshackled, dramatized and produced in Chicago by Pacific Garden Mission. Now, you'd be surprised how many homeless people go hungry each day, how many are cold and fearful at night. Well, no wonder Pacific Garden Mission has been called the Old Lighthouse, beaming a welcome to those clinging to life on the streets. The mission doors have never closed since 1877. Destitute men, women, and children receive food, clothing, and a safe bunk, even medical and dental care, and all without charge, thanks to financial gifts from caring friends and listeners. Pastors and counselors share God's love and plan for their lives, and those who receive the gift of new life break free of the past, like the man in this story. 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
6: Oh, you worthless drunk. Don't know why I ever married you.
7: Wish you hadn't.
6: Beer swiller, drunkard. You're a rotten husband and a father.
7: You ain't no winner yourself.
6: Spent all your money on booze again, didn't you?
7: Did not. The guys bought me drinks.
6: So they could watch you make a fool of yourself.
7: Oh, shut up, Mildred.
6: Biggest mistake I ever made marrying you. Dopey. Dopey, dopey, dopey. You're just like your father. They called him Dopey, too.
7: I told you to shut up!
6: Oh, yeah. Take this, you bum.
7: Mildred, look what you've done. You stuck the fork right in his back. Come here, Jack. Let me pull that thing out.
5: The man in our story was born in a small Canadian city in 1936. The family home had no electricity, no indoor plumbing, no phone, no refrigerator, and no washer. Just a cook stove. A boy can grow up without all those conveniences, but he doesn't grow up right without a loving home. And this story reveals the consequence of putting alcohol in the place of love, self ahead of others. But it also testifies to the power of God to change lives. It's the true story of Jack Willis right now on Unshackled.
8: I was the oldest of four children. Mom and Dad fought constantly, mostly over the lack of money. Dad was uneducated and worked as a laborer. I felt embarrassed of him because he had no teeth, and Mom ridiculed him when he came home drunk, slurring his speech. When I was about 10, she threw a fork that missed him but stuck in my back. I never knew if she was always angry at me because I was a rotten kid or if I was a rotten kid because she was always angry.
6: Jack, you little brat, played hooky again, didn't you? That truant officer was here again.
8: I don't care. I hate school, Mom.
6: That don't matter. You got to go.
8: I don't learn nothing nohow.
6: Oh, you're just like your dopey father. You'll never amount to anything.
8: That ain't true. I'm never gonna drink like him.
6: Don't you talk back to me. Go outside and cut a switch and bring it in here. You're gonna learn.
8: Won't do no good.
6: I hope if you ever have kids, they're all just like you. I wish you'd never been born.
8: Mom sent me to church, but almost never went with me. The teachers took special interest in me and allowed me to play drum in the children's band. When I was 12, however, she was with me one night when I went to the altar, where a man led me in a prayer of salvation. I returned to my seat to find Mom gone, and then I saw her arise from the altar too, weeping. I don't know why I went up there, Mom. Something just stirred me up. I didn't exactly understand what it was all about, though. Did you?
6: No.
8: Then why did you go forward?
6: Well, because you did. I didn't want to feel foolish seeing you go there.
8: That prayer brought no change in me. I was the same bully at school, the same petty thief. I was caught several times, but almost always talked my way out of punishment. I vowed never to drink alcohol, but at age 13, after I won a singing contest, my dad gave me a drink. As I swallowed it, I wondered why I made that vow. Alcohol was magic. As the lump in my stomach melted, I felt equal to others. I dropped out of school at 16 to work full time. And that's about the time I met Ellen, and we dated steadily.
9: What's the matter, Jack? You look like you're in pain.
8: No, that's nothing. It's just the way I was sitting on the ground.
9: Maybe it's all that lifting on the job.
8: Yeah, maybe. My back hurts sometimes, my legs do too. A case of beer helps get me through the day. The older guys always bring enough for me.
9: I don't like the taste of beer.
8: Well, I didn't either at first, but I do now. And it sure loosened me up playing hockey.
9: You like to play hockey?
8: Used to. My teammates thought I could be professional. And then I was injured last year, I had to give it up.
9: What happened?
8: Oh, I was hit from the side. You know the arena in Belleville?
9: Yeah.
8: Well, I was speeding down the left wing when somebody knocked me over the boards. I landed hard on my rump. And after that, I couldn't skate fast enough, so that was it. I'm a spectator now.
9: At least you can't get hurt again.
8: Yeah, I'm indestructible, don't you know? But right now, Superman needs another beer. Ellen and I were married when we were barely 17. My first priority was alcohol, then my family. Church attendance and its teaching were left behind. I was on my way to being an alcoholic when our first child was born a year later.
10: A boy, huh? Congratulations. How big is he?
8: He only weighed 3 pounds because he was 2 months premature.
10: It's a boy. That's all that matters, Jack. It's easy to make a girl child, but only a real man can make a man child. Right, guys?
8: Yeah, I'll drink to that.
10: He's still in the hospital then?
8: Yeah, he's in an incubator. I better go by and check on him.
10: Have another drink first. I'm buying.
8: Our son was in the hospital 3 months, and I saw him only now and then, often when I was drunk. The following year, our little girl was born 3 months premature. She lived only 3 days. When the nurse told me that she was dead, I went back to my car without trying to console my wife. I sat in the car and cried for 10 minutes. And went back to the bar. 2 years later, we had a healthy, full-term boy, but my own health was poor. I had severe pain in my back and legs. By the time I was 25, I could hardly use my legs. X-ray after X-ray showed nothing wrong, so the doctor put me in traction for 2 weeks.
11: Mr. Wildes, we found the source of your pain.
8: Well, that's good, I guess.
11: The last X-ray picked up a hairline fracture on one of your vertebrae. You remember injuring your back?
8: Well, I hurt myself playing hockey when I was 15, but I didn't go to a doctor then.
11: Pity. It's been deteriorating ever since.
8: You mean I've been walking around with a broken back for the last 10 years?
11: Yes, yes. I'm scheduling you for surgery right away.
8: I hope it works. I'm tired of being in bed.
11: Don't get too excited. You'll be here more than 3 months.
8: During the first few weeks after surgery, I was given morphine every 2 to 4 hours for the pain, and I was soon addicted. Even as the pain diminished, I moaned to get the morphine. When they put me on pills, I hoarded them until I had enough to get high. One day, a buddy came by to see me.
12: Hello,

0: After he left, I drank most of the bottle, climbed off the bed, and went down like a sack of cement. I passed out and awoke to the angry stare of the surgeon, who barred all visitors except my family. My drinking and my selfishness were destroying my marriage, but I never acknowledged it. I didn't care. 3 weeks later, I went home in a body cast from chin to pelvis. I was still in a body cast a month later when a couple of friends stopped by to visit.
1: There's something else, Jack. Ed told me how you asked him to stop at a liquor store on your way home from the hospital.
0: Oh, I had a terrible thirst, man. 4 months is a long time to go without booze.
1: Who are you kidding? We all know how Wally smuggled a bottle of vodka into the hospital.
0: Yeah, I got so drunk I tried to walk.
1: Oh, you're lucky you didn't damage the fusion.
0: The doctor was really ticked. He threatened to put the rest of me in a meat grinder. That guy has no bedside manner at all.
1: Too bad you're in that plaster rig, Jack. I take it for a test drive of my new bug. It's beautiful.
0: Hey, if you guys can shoehorn me in the back seat, I'll go.
1: Bring your beer.
0: Oh, there's plenty of room back here.
1: It's a good car. Let's see what you can do on the freeway.
0: With all that weight up front, you two must weigh 500 pounds.
1: At least.
0: Look out! The car flipped over and skidded down the road on its roof. The two guys in the front seat fell on top of me and I couldn't move. Friction wore through the metal until my elbow was scraping the concrete. I passed out and woke up in the hospital coming out from under the anesthetic.
2: Go ahead and move. Serves you right. You and your sports car.
0: I wasn't driving.
2: I don't care who was driving. You're not getting out of here until you know better than riding a sports car again in that cast. You refractured the fusion, and I had to redo all my careful work.
0: Oh, I have to go through all that again?
2: 5 more months. At the rate you're going, you'll be in a wheelchair by the age of 40.
0: Spending almost a year of my life in the hospital taught me nothing. When I got out, I was an alcoholic and addicted to prescription drugs. A year or so later, when I was 28 years old, my wife and I were at my favorite bar. She begged me to stop drinking and go home, but I drank 2 hours longer until the bar closed. Driving home drunk, I pulled into the path of a car coming from the left.
3: 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And please include your address.
0: I was unconscious for nearly a week with a fractured skull and cheekbone, numerous cuts and contusions. When I regained consciousness, a local pastor was there to help, even though I rarely went to church.
4: I want you to know that your kids are all right, Jack. We'll take care of them as long as you need us.
0: Pastor, what about Ellen?
4: She's hurt pretty badly. She won't be going home for a while.
0: I don't remember what happened.
4: They said you pulled out in front of a car.
0: What about the other people?
4: The driver wasn't hurt much, but his wife died a few days after the accident.
0: Oh, my. What have I done?

0: I'm sorry, Jack. It's a terrible tragedy.
1: I'll never make up for this. Never.
0: Would you like me to pray with you?
2: Hi.
1: I'm so sorry, Ellen.
2: Yeah, me too.
1: I don't remember anything, but I know I'm to blame.
2: You drank too much, Jack. I tried to get you to leave, but you wouldn't. We were almost home when you stopped at that stop sign. I saw the car coming fast and told you to wait, but you wouldn't.
1: Yeah. I go home tomorrow. I'll get the kids from Pastor Cross.
2: Don't drink anymore, Jack. Please.
1: Not drink? How else could I silence the accusations in my head? As soon as I could navigate on my own again, the first place I went was a bar. What little money we had, I spent on booze. Because of the legal and medical bills, creditors and finance companies pursued me relentlessly. My boss complained about the calls from the creditors, and Ellen was tired of life with me. Several times I checked into the psychiatric hospital. Ellen lost heart.
2: Why do you do this to us, Jack?
1: Do what?
2: Spend your money on booze and leave me to face the debt.
1: I don't want to hear this again.
2: Fine. I'm going to take the kids and leave.
1: Ellen, I can't help the way I am. Don't you understand?
2: No, I don't. It seems very simple to me. Quit drinking. Don't you see what booze has done to us?
1: It's not the booze. I have other problems. One of the doctors said I'm manic depressive.
2: What's that?
1: Unpredictable mood swings. Sometimes I feel elated, other times I crash into a black hole. Can you blame me for drinking?
2: That's crazy. You've been drinking since you were 13.
1: Cut me a little slack!
2: I'm sick of living this way, Jack. Either you go on the wagon or I'm leaving.
1: I called an alcoholic rehab center and went to meetings that helped curtail my drinking, but I still used drugs. And I didn't progress in the program. I was the same old Jack, minus the drinking. Hot-tempered and self-centered. For the next 10 years, I was in and out of the psychiatric hospital many times, tormented by my own lost condition. I received therapy and group therapy. One of the employees became my friend and tried to encourage me, but she was being transferred to Saskatchewan. My marriage and every other aspect of my life seemed hopeless. I'd slept in the basement for a year and seldom joined in with any family events, including meals. Ellen and I had a horrible fight one day, so I called my friend and asked if I could go with her the next day to Saskatchewan. At the age of 39, I walked away from my family with only a change of clothes. When we arrived, my friend went her way and I went mine. My wife divorced me a year later and later remarried. I wound up in Calgary, Alberta, and seriously began the alcoholic rehab program. When I got to step 9, I knew what I had to do.
3: Hello?
1: Hi, Ellen. It's me. How are you?
3: Okay. Where are you?
1: In Calgary. I'm working and doing fine.
3: That's good.
1: I'm still not drinking. I called to ask your forgiveness for the lousy way I behaved when we were married. I already called the kids and asked their forgiveness.
3: What did they say?
1: They forgave me as best they could. I didn't realize what an egotistical and selfish jerk I was all those years.
3: I won't argue with you, Jack.
1: Well, I just thought you might like to hear it from me. For the next 10 years, I used women shamelessly, thinking all the while that I was a Christian because I had a Bible in my apartment and I rarely swore. I attended a church service sometimes and learned the jargon, but that's all. When I was 49, I had a severe nervous breakdown. 2 years later, I made a trip back to Ontario to visit my parents, who were getting up in years. While there, I attended a meeting where I bumped into Gail, an ex-alcoholic who I had met many years earlier. We spent some time together.
4: I can't believe running into you, Jack, after 10 years. You came back home after all.
1: No. I vowed never to live in Ontario again. I came here after a year and tried to reconcile with my wife, but she wasn't interested. Now she's remarried.
4: What about you?
1: I vowed never to marry again.
4: Oh, be careful what you vow.
1: I did quit smoking almost 2 years ago. With the money I saved, I made this long trip.
4: Well, that's good.
1: I've been taking stock of my life, and so far I've come up short, Dale.
4: Oh, God can change you, Jack. Give him control of your life.
1: I think you're right. I listen to evangelists on TV and go to church services sometimes. And I go to the rehab meetings every week.
4: Oh, the meetings are helpful, but receiving Jesus Christ is really what sets you free.
1: I didn't know you felt that way.
4: Oh, I've changed a lot in the last 10 years. Do you ever read the Bible?
1: Well, I have one, but I don't read it much.
4: Oh, so much wisdom there.
1: You know, I used to be a drummer in the church band.
4: The Lord would love to have you marching for Him now, Jack.
1: I spent 2 months in Ontario instead of one, mostly with Gail. On the long drive back to Alberta, she was on my mind all the way. I realized that I loved her, and I called her shortly after I arrived.
5: Hello?
1: Were you sleeping?
5: Well, yes. It's midnight here.
1: Oh, I forgot about the time change. Is it a bad time to ask you a question?
5: Well, what kind of question?
1: Will you marry me, Gail?
5: Yes. Yes, I will, Jack.
1: I sold or gave away most of my possessions, sent Gail an engagement ring, and rushed back to Ontario. I was 52 when we married in December 1988. Gail was a living example of God's love and forgiveness. And one winter morning, not long after our marriage, I knelt and asked Jesus Christ to be my Lord and Savior.
4: Penny, for your thoughts.
1: I was just thinking how good you are for me. Do you realize we haven't had one argument since we were married?
4: Well, what's to argue about?
1: Well, I only talked like a Christian when we were first married. And you could have argued about that, but you didn't.
4: Well, you're a different man since you received Jesus as your Savior.
1: I have peace of mind for the first time in my life.
4: Do you like that new church we visited?
1: Yes. I love going through the Bible verse by verse.
4: We should make it our church home.
1: Yes. You know, Gail, I can't count the number of times I had read John chapter 1, verse 1. In the beginning was the Word, and the Word was with God, and the Word was God. But I didn't fully understand it until Jesus became Lord of my life. And verse 14, and the Word was made flesh and dwelt among us, and we beheld His glory, the glory as of the only begotten of the Father, full of grace and truth.
4: Oh, it's a marvelous truth.
1: Jesus said, I am the way, the truth, and the life. No man cometh unto the Father but by me. That says it all.
4: Jack, it's so wonderful to watch you growing in the Lord.
1: When I discovered verses about tithing, we began to faithfully tithe to the church and were amazed at how our finances improved. We bought a new car and then saved enough for a down payment on a condo. Life was so good under God's direction. Every day I listened to Unshackled on the radio, stories that put my own life in perspective.
4: That was a good story, Jack. The way God saves people is awesome.
1: Oh, I know. I turned to alcohol instead of God. But now, I know the truth, and the truth has set me free, but...
4: But what?
1: Many of those people on Unshackled were called into the ministry or the mission field. I wasn't. I'm not educated.
4: God has called each one of us to share the gospel wherever we are. And you do that every time you talk to your children, or you give your testimony at churches and rehab meetings.
1: I don't know, Gail. Maybe I'm not as committed to Christ.
4: Jack!
1: I'm not doing enough to honor God. What can I do? I began to ask my friends in the church what I should do. Fortunately, my wife and a Christian counselor were each a voice of reason.
4: What are you doing, Jack?
1: Making a list of all the ways God has blessed my life.
4: Counting your blessings.
1: It's a long list. In spite of all the wasted years, I didn't turn out too bad.
4: That's true.
1: And after 19 years of drug and alcohol abuse, I've been clean for 28 years and still able to function semi-intelligently.
4: Definitely.
1: How about the 15 or so surgeries I endured? Yet my health is pretty good.
4: God is so good, Jack.
1: Amen. He freed me from alcohol and drugs, even tobacco.
4: I can think of many other blessings, Jack, like the good relationship we have with Ellen and your children.
1: Yes. It's great when she calls to ask us to pray for something.
4: Turns out you have a lot of blessings.
1: And the best one of all, after salvation, is you.
4: Just think how much you have to share with someone who doesn't know Jesus.
1: And that's where the blessings begin, at the cross with him. I am so glad that Jesus died for a sinner like me. Every day starts with prayer and the reading of his word. Gail and I sing in the choir at church, and I love to give my testimony whenever I am asked. If God can change my life, he can change yours too.
6: Listening friend, you with a fearful heart, why don't you let God change everything? Jesus said, I am the light of the world. He that followeth me shall not walk in darkness, but shall have the light of life. Jesus came to give you life and life more abundantly. What do you have to do? Just admit to him that you are lost in your sins and ask him into your heart right now in your own words. The Bible says in Romans chapter 10, verses 9 and 10, that if thou shalt confess with thy mouth the Lord Jesus, and shalt believe in thine heart that God hath raised him from the dead, thou shalt be saved. For with the heart man believeth unto righteousness, and with the mouth confession is made unto salvation. If you need help in this crucial decision, you're invited to get in touch with Pacific Garden Mission, Chicago, Illinois, 60605. 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

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This is program number 2582, heard in the true story of Jack Willis, where Howard Friedland, Joanne Silvestrak, Herb Graham, Tricia Heaton, and Mike Baccarella. Original music, Don Badorf. 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
2: Did you know science can't prove a universal negative? Science can't prove there's no sea monsters. And you'd think if it can't prove there's no sea monsters, no one would say science can prove there is no God. Boy, science is pretty limited. It can't make universal negatives. But that's not all. Science cannot make moral judgments. Science can give us nuclear power, but it cannot determine if it's good or bad. Science can give us the internet, but it cannot determine if it's good or bad. Science can't make moral judgments. God can. Did you know something else? Science is changing. Columbus had trouble financing his voyage of going west to arrive at east because it was believed the earth was flat. Did you ever thank God for pepper? Columbus was trying to find a shorter way to get to the east so he could get pepper. People really liked it. Marco Polo had a hard time bringing it back on foot all the way from China. So that gave Columbus the incentive to get a ship and try to find it. Boy, maybe you ought to thank God that science is changing, and he's not.
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0: Don't you want a God that's powerful enough to help you when you need it? A God that's powerful enough and wise enough to answer your prayer and help you? Of course, that's the God we want. It's not bad that God gets his way. It's good for us. Sovereign.
1: You're listening to a portion of a message preached at International Baptist Church, Dumaguete, by Pastor Randy DeMovo. How God works. Concerning our faith, God is sovereign and above all. Even with our free will, He has the wisdom and power to make His plans happen.
0: And so God lets us make a lot of choices. You know, God's not going to stop you from putting poison in your mouth, but you'll die. There's a consequence for bad decisions, isn't there? Right? And so God gives us freedom to choose, but even when we make bad choices, it doesn't hurt His plan. God is still able to work out His plan. The devil has tried to disrupt God's plans ever since the very beginning, and God always has a way to compensate. God always has already figured out what His next step will be to make sure His plan works. You cannot stop God from doing what God has decided to do. Are you with me this morning? And so this is our God who's powerful. He works all things according to His will, what He wants, even though He gives us choice when bad choices are made. Still, God has plan B, if you will. He already has it figured out how to make it work still. It's incredible. We can't do that. We give up. I tried. Didn't work. Right? We just quit. God says, I already thought about that. I already got this other plan here. This is what's going to happen now. He's going to make it work. And so, because He's all wise, He has the wisdom to do that. Nothing can keep Him from the outcome He desires. So when we speak of God's work, the work that God does, what is God doing? There's a word that we have to come to, and it's the word sovereignty. Our God is sovereign. He's a sovereign God. He is supreme. He has nobody above Him. He is not under anyone else. God doesn't have to go to someone above Him to get permission to do anything. He is sovereign. He is supreme. Are you listening? It's important we understand that about our God. He doesn't need anybody else's permission or approval. God doesn't put everything to a vote. Is it okay if I do? What do you think? What do you think should I do? He doesn't ask us. He doesn't have to. In my house, I don't take votes. Okay, family, let's all get together. What do you think we should do? I don't take votes. I'm the head. I make decisions. That's my job. And the head of the church is Christ. He makes decisions. It's not for us to decide everything for ourselves, what we think. Well, I think church should be this. Well, I think church ought to be like this. Doesn't matter what we think. He didn't give us a vote. It's His church. He's sovereign. Nobody can overrule Him. Nobody can tell God, no, you don't get your way. He always gets His way. Are you listening? And that's not a bad thing, folks. This is a good thing about our God, right? Because otherwise some other God would overpower our God and we'd all be in trouble. Our God is all powerful. We don't have anything to worry about. If He's your God, now if He's not your God, you're in trouble, right? But if He's your God, don't you want a God that's more powerful than anything else? Don't you want a God that's powerful enough to help you when you need it? A God that's powerful enough and wise enough to answer your prayer and help you? Of course, that's the God we want. It's not bad that God gets His way. It's good for us. Sovereign. So He's not carrying out someone else's ideas or plan. God is working His own plan. He came up with His own idea.
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1: Why do people love International Baptist Church? Just ask them, they will tell you.
2: I love IBC because of its own good, unique, and strong standards. IBC also believes biblical authority, which helps me depend on the Word of God alone to be my guide and how to decide. And also, I love IBC because of the salvation that I have.
1: Come find your reason to love IBC.

0: Be ye holy, for I am holy. So God has chosen for you and I to be holy. He is the standard of holiness. And he says, I want you to be holy.
1: You're listening to a portion of a message preached at International Baptist Church, Dumaguete, by Pastor Randy DeMovo. Holiness is my goal. Be holy, for I am holy, is a command of God for all Christians. If we want to please our Lord and do His will for our lives, we need holiness.
0: But I want you to have a life that pleases God. Because I know the joy that comes with that. I want you to have that joy. I know how good it is to live a life that's pleasing to God. I want you to have that. Now listen to me. You cannot please Him if you don't care about His holiness. You cannot please Him if you do not care about His holiness. Because He's holy. And God has expressed to us His desire for us is to be like Him. And if you say, well, I don't want to be like God, then you don't care about pleasing Him. Right? So you cannot please Him if you do not care about His holiness. Because that's what's pleasing to God, is holiness. God doesn't find pleasure in that which is unholy. He finds it in holiness. Look with me, 1 Thessalonians, look at chapter 4 there again, verse 2. For ye know what commandments we gave you by the Lord Jesus, for this is the will of God, even your sanctification, that ye should abstain from fornication. Now listen, he said, this is the will of God. One of you young folks asked a question recently, like, Pastor, how can you know the will of God? You remember my response? If you were here on that Sunday afternoon, I said, I'm not worried about you not knowing the will of God. I said, the will of God is the revealed will of God. It's already in the Bible. Focus on the revealed will of God. If God has another will, you won't miss it. You'll know. You don't have to search for it. God doesn't ask, go search for my will. God is very good at revealing His will when He wants you to know it. He's already given us a lot. And if you don't care about the will that's here, why would He reveal to you something that's not here? Right? Start with this. And so we find here, for this is the will of God. Wow. You want to know the will of God? Here it is. Even your sanctification. God's will is that you be sanctified. That's God's will for you. Your sanctification. That word is speaking about your purity. You know what God's will for you is? Purity. Hear me now. God wants you pure. Pure. That you are holy. Set apart for God. For His use. You know what's your goal, right? Holiness is my goal. What do I mean? That your goal ought to be that you are exactly what God wants to use. That you are prepared unto every good work. That God can say, I need you. You are exactly what I need for this work. I got a good work, and yeah, that's my choice. I want to be God's choice when God needs someone to do His work. But God doesn't like to eat off dirty dishes. Do you? The will of God. This is the will of God, even your sanctification. Listen, young person, God wants you clean and separated unto Him, not used up and made dirty by the world. That's His will for you. He has established what He wants.
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3: Deuteronomy 34:4. And the Lord said unto Moses, This is the land which I swear unto Abraham, unto Isaac, and unto Jacob, saying, I will give it unto thy seed. I have caused thee to see it with thine eyes, but thou shalt not go over thither. Moses' life was about to be taken by the Lord. Moses forfeited his ticket to the promised land because he lost his temper and struck the flint boulder a second time in order to get water for the people. Do you remember how God had told him to simply speak to the rock after he'd originally struck it? That's because the rock was symbolic of Christ, and Moses messed up a

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All scripture portions are from the King James Version of the Bible. And now, today's proverb. Today's Light for Your Pathway comes from Proverbs chapter 11. A false balance is abomination to the Lord, but a just weight is His delight. When pride cometh, then cometh shame, but with the lowly is wisdom. The integrity of the upright shall guide them, but the perverseness of transgressors shall destroy them. Riches profit not in the day of wrath, but righteousness delivereth from death. The righteousness of the perfect shall direct his way, but the wicked shall fall by his own wickedness. The righteousness of the upright shall deliver them, but transgressors shall be taken in their own naughtiness. When a wicked man dieth, his expectation shall perish, and the hope of unjust men perisheth. The righteous is delivered out of trouble, and the wicked cometh in his stead. An hypocrite with his mouth destroyeth his neighbor, but through knowledge shall the just be delivered. When it goeth well with the righteous, the city rejoiceth, and when the wicked perish, there is shouting. By the blessing of the upright, the city is exalted, but it is overthrown by the mouth of the wicked. He that is void of wisdom despiseth his neighbor, but a man of understanding holdeth his peace. A talebearer revealeth secrets, but he that is of a faithful spirit concealeth the matter. Where no counsel is, the people fall, but in the multitude of counselors there is safety. He that is surety for a stranger shall smart for it, and he that hateth suretyship is sure. A gracious woman retaineth honor, and strong men retain riches. The merciful man doeth good to his own soul, but he that is cruel troubleth his own flesh. The wicked worketh a deceitful work, but to him that soweth righteousness shall be a sure reward. As righteousness tendeth

to life, so he that pursueth evil pursueth it to his own death. They that are of a froward heart are abomination to the Lord, but such as are upright in their way are his delight. Though hand join in hand, the wicked shall not be unpunished, but the seed of the righteous shall be delivered. As a jewel of gold in a swine's snout, so is a fair woman which is without discretion. The desire of the righteous is only good, but the expectation of the wicked is wrath. There is that scattereth, and yet increaseth, and there is that withholdeth more than is meet, but it tendeth to poverty. The liberal soul shall be made fat, and he that watereth shall be watered also himself. He that withholdeth corn, the people shall curse him, but blessing shall be upon the head of him that selleth it. He that diligently seeketh good procureth favor, but he that seeketh mischief, it shall come unto him. He that trusteth in his riches shall fall, but the righteous shall flourish as a branch. He that troubleth his own house shall inherit the wind, and the fool shall be servant to the wise of heart. The fruit of the righteous is a tree of life, and he that winneth souls is wise. Behold, the righteous shall be recompensed in the earth, much more the wicked and the sinner. We trust that the power of God's Word on today's edition of Light for Your Pathway was a blessing. Tune in again to Light for Your Pathway.

0: How can you know that God is pleased by your life? We took to the street to ask people what they thought about pleasing God.
1: Wala man ko'y bisyo, wala man po ko ng akin ang inabuhi o marag immoral or something. Nagawa ko akong disposition ba? Nga I think na nakapahimot ko sa Diyos.
2: I don't know if please, pero I'm sure na if ever I've committed anything wrong, kay He'd always give me a second chance to redeem myself. And I've had couple of moments now where He's given me a second chance.
3: I receive blessings because I know from the Bible, you wouldn't necessarily receive a blessing if you're living in a way that's not pleasing to the Lord. And lots of good things and lots of blessings are happening in my life right now.
4: I don't know if you'll ever know if you're doing everything completely right, because I don't think you do. So there's a peace when you're doing things. You're not always stressed about the little things. But as long as I'm following God's will and what I've read in the Bible or what I've been told, what God wants, there is a peace despite like the storms.
1: Kabalo ko nga si Lord, happy siya na ako dire kay yamo kong itaganog more blessing to live, and happy mapud ko sa ko ang life nga nilive ko nga ga tuora pud ko ni God.
0: Don't go away. Coming up, we will see how God's word answers that question.

A little while ago, we asked the question, how can you know that God is pleased by your life? We heard many answers, but the Bible should be our authority for every question. This is Theo Amante with the Bible answer to that question. Well, the Bible says in Revelation chapter 4 verse 11, Thou art worthy, O Lord, to receive glory and honor and power. For Thou hast created all things, and for Thy pleasure they are and were created. Many think that you can do whatever you want, and God has to be happy. Since you were created by God, it should be your genuine concern that you are pleasing Him with your life. Sin has made us selfish and self-serving. In Romans chapter 8, verses 7 through 8, Because the carnal mind is enmity against God, for it is not subject to the law of God, neither indeed can be. So then they that are in the flesh cannot please God. To please God is to love His character and commands, and to do His will. No matter how hard you try, when you are still in the flesh or unsaved, God cannot be pleased by your life. We tend to think that because nothing bad is happening to us, God must be pleased, or that I'm doing something right. God's mercy doesn't mean that He is pleased, but that He is patient. Patience comes to an end. His long-suffering is long, but not forever. We may be living and breathing God's air, but that doesn't automatically mean He's pleased by you. In Hebrews chapter 11, verse 6, But without faith, it is impossible to please Him. You need faith. So how do we get this faith? In Romans chapter 10, verse 17, So then faith cometh by hearing, and hearing by the word of God. You need His word. The Bible is where we can learn what is and what is not pleasing to God. Eventually, our works will be judged. We need to know now before judgment what pleases Him. In 2 Timothy chapter 4, verses 7 through 8, I have fought a good fight. I have finished my course. I have kept the faith. Henceforth there is laid up for me a crown of righteousness, which the Lord, the righteous judge, shall give me at that day. And not to me only, but unto all them also that love His appearing. The Apostle Paul knew, even before his death, that he lived a life that was pleasing to God, and he was looking forward to meeting Him. We won't be judged by our own standards. The righteous judge will judge us according to God's standard. Will you pass His judgment? In 1 Thessalonians chapter 4, verse 1, Furthermore then we beseech you, brethren, and exhort you by the Lord Jesus, that as ye have received of us how ye ought to walk and to please God, so ye would abound more and more. God has given us the church for the preaching of His word, so we could learn His character, His laws, or expectations for us. The church is also a place with good examples to help us practically live out our faith. You can please God. You need to decide, I will please God with my life. Start by getting saved, trusting Christ as your personal Savior. Then attend a local Bible-believing, separated fundamental church so you can hear His word. To please God is to love His character and commands and to do His will. Psalm 40 verse 8, I delight to do Thy will, O my God. Yea, Thy law is within my heart. When you want to please God, you're constantly looking to do His will. It's not a grievous thing to obey the Lord. In 1 John chapter 3 verse 22, And whatsoever we ask, we receive of Him, because we keep His commandments and do those things that are pleasing in His sight. God is paying close attention, and it makes a difference. 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

0: Philippians 2:5 tells us, "Let this mind be in you, which was also in Christ Jesus." What is the mind of Christ? Unity. In John chapter 17, Jesus is praying to the Father. In verse 21, he says, "That they all may be one, as thou, Father, art in me, and I in thee, that they also may be one in us, that the world may believe that thou hast sent me." Unity is a state of oneness. It is being in agreement or concord. It is having harmony between two or more parties. Jesus desired unity between himself and the Father, but also with his disciples. He didn't want to have a different type of relationship with the Father than he had with the disciples, nor did he desire something different for the disciples than what he enjoyed with the Father. His desire is that they could all partake together in the same fellowship. For there to be unity, it also calls for a disunity, meaning persons can only be in union when they have separated from what causes disunion. In Amos 3:3, the question is put forth, can two walk together except they be agreed? Well, of course not, is the obvious answer. So for two to walk together, they will need to put away from them whatever disagreement there might be. Paul taught the Corinthian believers in 2 Corinthians chapter 6, verse 14, "Be ye not unequally yoked together with unbelievers. For what fellowship hath righteousness with unrighteousness? And what communion hath light with darkness?" An unequal yoke would not make for unity. It would not make for harmony, but it would make for discord. Righteousness and unrighteousness don't really fellowship well, just as light and darkness don't work together. When light shows up, darkness has to flee. Paul continued, "And what concord hath Christ with Belial? Or what part hath he that believeth with an infidel?" Jesus and the devil never team up to work together. There is no unity there. And a believer and an unbeliever don't make good partners either. He continued, "And what agreement hath the temple of God with idols? For ye are the temple of the living God. As God hath said, I will dwell in them and walk in them, and I will be their God, and they shall be my people." There can be no agreement or unity between the temple of God and idols. God does not accept any false god, nor should it find any place in the Christian's life. God wants unity with you, but there are things that can disrupt that unity. God is not going to separate from his righteousness to fellowship with you and me. We are going to have to separate from what is unclean or unacceptable to him if we would enjoy sweet fellowship with him. Paul concluded, "Wherefore, come out from among them, and be ye separate, saith the Lord, and touch not the unclean thing, and I will receive you." God the Father and Christ the Son, as well as the Spirit, desire to abide together with us and all the saints, as one, together in perfect agreement. We are to have the mind of Christ. That mind includes unity.
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John 3:16 and 17. 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

0: Bob, why are you smoking a pipe?
1: I'm not Bob. I'm Jake Savage.
0: Jake Savage?
1: That's right. Bob did a lot of bad things. He messed up his marriage, stole from his employer, and wrecked his friend's car. Jake Savage would never do things like that.
0: Does this mean you'll stop borrowing things without asking?
1: That's right. I'm a new person. I'm now Jake Savage.
0: So then, Jake wouldn't wear my dinner jacket without asking, right?
1: Oh, yeah. Can I borrow this jacket? I'm sorry.
0: Wait a minute. Did you say you wrecked your friend's car?
1: Yeah. Didn't Bob tell you?
0: This is ridiculous. Look, Bob.
1: It's Jake.
0: Bob, if you've wronged others, the only way to deal with your guilt is to admit that what you've done is wrong and ask God to forgive you. And if you can, mend your relationships. You can't get rid of your guilt by pretending to be a new person.
1: Yeah, I guess you're right. Jake Savage is a cool name, though, huh?
0: Yeah, I'd get rid of the pipe.
1: What, you don't like the bubbles?
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1: Sa Juan 10:10, si Jesus miingon, "Ako mianhi aron sila unta makabaton og kinabuhi, og nga sila unta makabaton niini nga mas madagayaon." 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
2: I can take what he's already provided, and beside it, I can add something as a result of it. In other words, God gives me faith, and I believe, I get saved. He did all of that. Now that I'm saved, what can I do?
3: You're listening to a portion of a message preached at International Baptist Church, Dumaguete, by Pastor Randy DeMover. How's your math? Salvation begins with faith. We are encouraged to add certain traits that fit within our faith to make us better and more profitable Christians.
2: All of us should have a desire to give, to want to have a part, to contribute, to do something. I don't understand those who can, when other people are working, they can just stand by and watch. Do something. Lend your hand. Give some help. Do something. But don't just stand around and be lazy. I mean, I don't understand a lazy person that can just sit back and watch everybody else work and they don't do anything. Take, but they never give. Now, all of us should have that desire. I want to contribute. I want to do something. But when it comes to salvation, you can't. But once you're saved, I want you to see what you can do. Would you look down at verse number 5? He said, and beside this, now this is talking about the like precious faith that we already have, right? That we all got saved the same way. God gave it to us. It was a gift of God, right? We all received that for nothing. Then he says, beside this, right? Not with this, or not to complete this. He didn't say that God gave us faith and now add to that this in order for it to work. No, he says, That precious faith, it saved us. Now, beside this, we might say, but next to this, or in addition to that, but not to complete it. The faith is already complete. It's saying now that is done, Now we can do something else. Beside this, I can do something. He provides salvation. What can I provide? Work. After I'm saved, I can provide work. Not to get saved. He did all the work for me to be saved. Now that I'm saved, there's work I can do. And that's what we want to talk about this morning. He provides faith. What can I do with it? I can work. It's called diligence. We're going to be diligent. I can take what he's already provided, and beside it, I can add something as a result of it. In other words, God gives me faith, and I believe, I get saved. He did all of that. Now that I'm saved, what can I do? Beside that, now there's some things I can do. It starts with salvation. He did that. Now what can I do? And let's look at what the Bible says this morning. I'm going to move quickly. But he says, beside this, giving all diligence. Giving all diligence. That means to give it everything you've got. Right? If you're going to be diligent about something, you're not lazy about it, you're paying attention to details, you're making sure it's done right. That's diligence. Diligence means I'm going to make it happen. I'm going to work hard at this. I'm going to succeed at this. Right? That's diligence. I'm gonna work when I'm supposed to work. I'm going to be faithful and get the job done. That's diligence. And he says here, beside this, you got saved. God did that for you. Now, beside this, giving all diligence, add to your faith virtue. Diligence means to do it fervently.
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0: When you think of Jesus, is he just a piece of art? Is he just a statue? Is it just an idea, some name in an old book? Or do you understand that he's a living God? That he is very much alive. He's as much alive today as he ever has been.
1: 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I don't pray to a dead man. The way we approach Christ makes all the difference in our lives. Too many seek for Jesus in a place where he's not. He's not dead. He's alive.
0: I want to be honest with you this morning. I think most Christians, those who proclaim the name of Christ, they live their life and they act towards God as if God is dead. As if he's still in the tomb. Like those women came expecting to find a dead Jesus. But I'm afraid too many Christians, they live as if Jesus is still dead. And I want to help you understand this morning that he's not. In Luke's gospel, when he records these women coming into the garden, hear me now, listen now. When he came into the garden, the angel asked them the question, "Why seek ye the living among the dead? You came to the cemetery looking for a living person. Why are you looking here for someone who's alive?" I want for you to consider this morning, when you seek Jesus, where are you seeking him? Where are you looking for Jesus? Among the dead? Maybe I should ask it this way this morning. When you seek Jesus, what do you expect to find? A living Savior or a dead prophet? What do you expect to find when you look for Jesus? When you think of Jesus,

0: Listen to me now. Why are you praying to a dead man? If Jesus is dead to you, why would you pray to him? Makes no sense, does it? I want to pray to him because he's alive. Amen. And if I can pray because I believe he's alive, I believe he can hear me. Amen. You go talk to someone who's dead, they don't hear you. But if you're praying to someone you believe is alive, you have expectation. He hears my prayer, and not only can he hear my prayer, he can answer my prayer. Amen. If you see him as living, you can pray with expectation. I'm afraid that the way we often pray is as if Jesus is a statue, or he's just hanging on a piece of wood, or a statue standing in a garden of flowers, or he's a painting on stained glass, and we don't really see him for who he is, alive. People are praying to images of him. No, you need to pray to him. Don't talk to a photograph of me. Talk to me. Someone wants to make a model of clay. You don't talk to the model of clay. You talk to the real person. Amen. But too many, they're praying to statues and they're praying to photographs or pictures, paintings on a wall, and they treat Jesus like he's a dead man. No, he's not. He's alive. He is God and he is alive. So why does that matter? God's not dead. Sometimes we talk to him like we're at a funeral instead of in the throne room. We ought to be coming to him like he is the King of Kings, the Lord of Lords. We're coming to the all-powerful one who is omnipotent. He has all power. And we ought to come to him with awe and amazement and wonder at him. He's not just something you wear around your neck. He's not just something you nail to your front door. Is a living God.
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11: 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Good to be with you on this Thursday morning. It is June the 11th. It's 7:01, and the current temperature in Dumaguete is at 26.1. We're going up to a high today of 30.6. That is 87 degrees Fahrenheit. And I'm happy to be with you on this Thursday morning. Had a wonderful evening here last night with our midweek service, prayer time, and our Bible study back in the Sermon on the Mount. We got to our second part of looking at the teachings of Jesus. We're studying the life of Jesus Christ on Wednesday night. And got to spend some time looking at the practices of those who are part of his kingdom. And specifically looking at when we give and when we pray and when we fast, not if, but when. But that we do it with the right motive. That we're not doing it to be seen of men or for the glory or praise of men. That we're pure in our motives and doing it for the Lord. And very important that that's what we have in mind in his kingdom. That we're just wanting to honor our Father, be like our Father, not for what men could do for us. And so it's good to be with you this morning. Hope that your morning is off to a great, great start. Looking forward to spending this time with you. Have a daily truth ready to share. Brother Amante is here with me this morning, ready to discuss it. And we've got your song requests coming in, and we welcome more. 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And I think that you would enjoy that very, very much. I think it would be very helpful to you. 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We're going to get things started with this song request that came in. This is the White Sisters, Room with a View, a request that came in this morning from Abigail Roshana. We'll be right back with you.

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This is Pastor Randy DeMoville, pastor of International Baptist Church here in Dumaguete City. 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Let us know what you'd like to hear this morning. 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I pray that you have some time set aside to spend in God's Word, looking for truth and applying that truth in your life. Let me share with you from my Bible reading this morning, today's daily truth. It comes from the Gospel of John. And I'll send that verse over to the Anchor app if you'd like to follow along with us there. John chapter 19 and verse number 30. When Jesus therefore had received the vinegar, he said, "It is finished." And he bowed his head and gave up the ghost. Jesus did not die as a helpless victim who lost control of the situation. The soldiers stood near the cross, the crowd looked on, and the rulers had already filled the air with their mocking words. His garments had been parted, a crown made of thorns pressed against his brow, and his hands and feet had been nailed to the cross. Every part of the suffering, shame, and cruelty was painfully real. Yet none of it caught Jesus by surprise. In the middle of all that men were doing to him, Jesus knew exactly what he was doing. We see in verse 28, after this, Jesus, knowing that all things were now accomplished, that the scripture might be fulfilled, saith, "I thirst." The Bible says, Jesus, knowing that all things were now accomplished, then he said, "It is finished." Those words matter. He did not say, "I am finished." He said, "It is finished." The work he came to do was completed. The price for sin was paid. The sacrifice was made. The scriptures were fulfilled. Nothing was left undone in his wonderful work of redemption. Salvation is not finished by what we add to Christ, but by what Christ has already done. Religion keeps telling men to do more, try harder, pay something, prove something, reform something, or add something. But Jesus did not leave sinners with an unfinished payment and ask us to make up the difference or pay the rest. He finished it. That means a sinner does not need to trust his own goodness, baptism, church membership, sincerity, feelings, or works. He needs only to believe on the Lord Jesus Christ. The same Savior who bowed his head and gave up the ghost was buried and he rose again. He is not a dead religious example. He's the living Savior who finished the work needed to save sinners. If you're saved, rest in what Christ has finished. Do not live as though your failures are stronger than his cross. Do not live as though your feelings are more reliable than his word. Thank God for a finished salvation. If you're not saved, stop trying to finish what Jesus already finished. Believe on him. Stay with us. We'll be right back.

0: And you're still listening here to the Anchor Radio Dumaguete 101.7 FM. And thank you to Alondra Singit for that request this morning. That was Golden State Baptist College singing Finished Indeed. And thank you, sa mga listeners, for tuning in this morning here, hoping and praying that your morning is off to a great start. And happy to be here, privileged to be here, and of course to be able to discuss about Pastor DeMoville's daily truth. And what a great truth this morning. The salvation that Jesus Christ has given us is finished, accomplished, and we get to receive it for free as a gift. And what a wonderful and a merciful Savior that we have. And so just listening this morning to the daily truth, one thing that caught my attention, Pastor, was just a very simple encouragement that you gave us in the daily truth, talking to us about being thankful. Right, thank God for a finished salvation. And so my mind went back almost, 18 years ago when I was an 8-year-old boy. Even though I went to a Christian school, even though I had Christian parents, I remember one day somebody asked me if I was sure about going to heaven. And as an 8-year-old boy, I had no idea whether or not I could go to heaven. And so I knew that if not heaven, then for sure, the place I'd be going to would be hell. And I remember during the invitation, I raised my hand and somebody led me to a side room. And then Kuya Jeffrey Peña shared the gospel with me. And for the first time in my life, Pastor, I realized that the salvation that Jesus Christ gave me was finished. Now, even as a young person, I was trying to do good, being obedient to my parents, being nice to my teacher, sometimes to my classmates, because I wanted to receive salvation. I wanted to receive heaven. But on that day, Kuya Jeffrey Peña opened the Bible and showed me plainly from the scriptures that salvation is the finished work of Jesus Christ. And I know, Pastor, I'm not the smartest person in the room or in the world, but I know if somebody paid for me already, I don't have to pay anywhere. I know I got that from you. So, sorry, that's copyrighted, I guess. But I know, sir, that if somebody paid for me, I don't have to pay. And the finished work of Jesus Christ is enough to save a man's soul. Whether you're an 8-year-old boy, a 20-year-old man, 40 years old, 50 years old, even 100 years old, the finished work of Christ is just enough. And so just this morning, Pastor, just warms my heart to thank God for a finished salvation.
1: It is good that it's complete and it's done. There's nothing for us to do other than believe. And the amazing thing is just that the mind that Jesus had while he's on the cross is really what stood out to me this morning, that for him to say it is finished, it means there was something happening, right? There was something that he was accomplishing, and that's what was on his mind while he's on the cross through all of the suffering, all that's taking place. It would appear to man that Jesus Christ is, we saw he was arrested, but really he went willingly. When you think about it, when they came to arrest him, that all the guards fell backward, and he could have just walked away, but he allowed them to take him. All that he went through for the mock trial and the false accusations and the buffeting and the crown of thorns, the cat of nine tails, the scourging that he went through, all of that he allowed to happen. It wasn't like he was powerless. He wasn't caught off guard. He could have stopped it at any time, but he was doing something. He was accomplishing something. Through that suffering, Jesus Christ was working. And it's hard for us to even fathom that, because when we suffer, we're looking for a way out of suffering. As soon as problems come in our life, immediately we're trying to figure out how to overcome that problem and get out from underneath the burden. Or we look at all of that as a bad thing, but yet Jesus Christ, he walked into it and he stayed in it. And all the way to the cross, being nailed to the cross, hanging there while people spit upon him and mocked him and cursed him and laughed and ridiculed, and enough mindset that he cares about his mama who's there with John the Apostle, cares about John, cares about the men hanging on the crosses next to him. All of that, and Jesus's mind was very much into what he was doing. And I love what we read there this morning, that Jesus, knowing that all things were now accomplished, it's like he was there checking off his list. This has got to be done. This, okay, I think this is the last item, boom. it's finished. And just amazing, the mind of our Savior. Again, those watching would think, oh, he's defeated. Finally, he's powerless. What's he going to do? He can't save. They even said it there, right? He saved others, but he can't save himself. He cannot save. And all of that. But yet Jesus Christ was doing something. What was he doing? Purchasing our salvation. Fulfilling the promises of God from the very beginning, that he would be that lamb slain and that he would go to the cross to purchase our salvation. What an amazing thought that Jesus Christ on the cross had his full faculties. He wasn't waning. He wasn't delirious. He knew exactly what was happening, what he was doing, what he was accomplishing, that he could say, it is finished. It's done. I came and I accomplished what I came to do. Amazing. Stay with us. We'll be right back.

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And it is good to be with you on this Thursday morning. And I pray that you're off to a great start today, wherever you might be headed or what you're doing this morning. I pray that it's a wonderful day. And let me just say, happy Independence Day tomorrow. It's, of course, June 12th and Philippine Independence Day. And let me just say, happy Independence Day to all of our Filipino friends. And we're so happy to be here. It's, just this week, my wife and I were, she reminded me, but we left America 16 years ago. We first moved here to the Philippines. It's been 16 years. And this is home for us. We love it. And we're so happy that the Lord allows us to be here serving the people of International Baptist Church, to serve in the community here of Dumaguete. And truly, this is our home. We came with seven children, and God gave us three more after we got here. And we're just so blessed to call this home. And so thank you to our church, of course, for your love and allowing us to serve you here. But just so happy to be right where God has put us. Well, this coming, not this Sunday, but the week from this Sunday, will be June 21. That's Father's Day coming up. And we want you to know that here at International Baptist Church, we'll be honoring fathers in our

0: morning service, the AM service. We'll have a gift for all of the fathers who are in attendance. And I'll just tell you this, it includes coffee. And so you'll want to be here. And so bring your father. If you're a father, come join us in the morning service here on this coming June 21, Father's Day. And we want to honor fathers on that day. Well, Brother Amante, any other thoughts on this morning's Daily Truth?
1: Yes, Pastor. I just thought about a little statement, you know, that you can't improve upon perfection. And so what Jesus Christ did for us, just listening earlier what you were talking about, all the prophecies that were told about Jesus Christ, you know, who he is, being the Son of God, and just all these different things that had to be lined up perfectly. I believe like almost 6,000, I could be wrong there, but 6,000 among our prophecies, promises about the coming Messiah in the Old Testament. And Jesus Christ fulfilled everything. You know, we've been learning on Wednesdays, you know, how Jesus Christ fulfilled the law. And so everything that he did, and it's an amazing thing when he finally said, "No, I've accomplished, no, I've finished the work, it is finished." And so who are we not to think that we can save ourselves? Who are we that we think that we are good enough to work our way to heaven when Jesus Christ did the full payment? He did the full work for us to go to heaven. So I'm very thankful once again. I just keep going back to that thought again, Pastor, just being thankful for his finished work. And I can't improve upon perfection. I can't improve upon his finished work. And so many times we go out soul winning, and people might say, that you have to add works to your salvation. But then you think about it, if works could save us, why did Jesus Christ need to come down from heaven and come to the cross to pay for our sins? And if we could have done it on our own, Jesus Christ didn't need to come down and do all these works, but he did. And so that's why we can just trust simply in what he did for us, and be thankful once again, and then help us to go on forward as a Christian, Pastor. So just think about that. We can't improve upon the finished work of Jesus Christ. It's like insulting God. And we say that your son wasn't enough, God the Father. That's why I have to add on top, even if it's 1%, 10%. I don't want to insult God like that. What he gave us was enough to save us.
0: You know, because Jesus says it's finished, it's one of the reasons we rest in him. And Jesus is, in essence, the Sabbath for us. We don't, as New Testament Bible believers, we're not here to follow the Sabbath days that the Jews were given. And when you think back to what was the Sabbath day, well, the Bible tells us that in 6 days God created the heavens, the earth, and everything. And on the seventh day he rested. Why did he rest? He was finished. He finished what he set out to do there, and then he rested, meaning he wasn't tired. It just means that he finished his work. He could stop. And so he rested from it the seventh day. There was no more creation. And it was a picture. The reason the Jews were to look at that and celebrate that was a reminder to them that it's God who does the work and finishes the work, and it would be accomplished in Jesus Christ. And that's what Jesus, when he was, it's finished. He accomplished it all. He didn't leave anything for us to do. There's nothing that needs to be done still when it is regards salvation. It is a complete salvation, fully paid for, and the work completely done. So we get to rest in Jesus Christ, and he is our Sabbath. We enter into Christ, into his rest. And so it means that we cease from works, and there's nothing that we have to do. And so I would say, again, as a Christian, don't, as I said in the Daily Truth, don't live as though your failures are stronger than his cross. What he did was enough. He finished it. And you may stumble and fall, but it doesn't mean that his work was not capable, or what he did was not capable of saving you. It was enough. Don't live as though your feelings are more reliable than his word. How you feel about your sin, your guilt, your shame, that's not stronger or more dependable than his word is. Trust his word. When Jesus said it is finished, it was finished. It was done. And that's what we rest in. Our faith is in his word. He accomplished what he said he would do, and he did it, and he says it's finished. It's a wonderful thought this morning. I hope that you'll carry it with you today, wherever you're headed off to, as you work. Just think about the finished work of Jesus Christ. He did it all for you and for me. And there's others around you today who need to hear about it, and make sure you're sharing the gospel with them. We'll be right back after we hear this song from Commonwealth Baptist College, Center of Your Will.

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Someone around you still needs to hear the gospel. Someone near you just needs to be reminded of God's love. 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Again, have a happy Independence Day tomorrow. We'll be back with you here in the morning, however, at 7 o'clock. So make sure you join us here for Good Morning Dumaguete. Have a great day.

Hello there. I've been expecting you. I'm John Rhys Davies with Lamplighter Theatre. Welcome to Abingdon Falls. It won't take long till you see why people are drawn to this New England village, where neighbors visit and children play. It's a place of history, mystery, and new beginnings. But first, there's something you need to see and someone you need to meet. His name, Finian Jones. You might say he's a collector, but once you step inside his shop, you'll see he's much, much more. He's a collector of stories from rare books of times long past. So enjoy a cup of Finian's finest blends as he invites you to an unexpected journey, one you are about to experience.

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1: Yes, here to bring blazing sunshine into your partly cloudy with a 20% chance of precipitation on the summit kind of day.
0: Oh, well, actually, I was thinking that it
1: is. Well, here to offer a dazzling rainbow to your fog enshrouded life.
0: I really do that.
1: Here to deliver hope, healing, and happiness to the otherwise dreary, drab existence of the fair hobbit citizens who populate the TV5 viewing area.
0: Oh, are you finished?
1: Not quite, but that'll do for now. You know, one day, Finian, someone out there is going to see my God-given weather forecasting talent for what it really, truly is. And then I'll take a great big bite from the great big apple, New York City.
0: Oh, wonderful.
1: But for now, I'm stuck here in Abington Falls, nibbling on a kumquat.
0: Oh, well, you know, Bob, though a kumquat is somewhat small and sour, at its heart, the fruit is sweet.
1: Any chance we could stop with the whole fruit thing there, Finian?
0: If you like.
1: Thank you.
0: Now tell me, Bob, how long have you been doing the weather?
1: Well, let me see. 23 years.
0: Oh, yes. Well, it sounds like it could be time for a promotion.
1: You know, I've been saying exactly the same thing myself for 23 years. Oh, but my boss keeps holding me back.
0: Well, you know, Bob, sometimes a promotion is merely a matter of knocking on the correct door, such as this one.
1: Finian, do you know what my problem is?
0: Oh, I do.
1: I'm overqualified. Oh. I have all these magnificent talents. Sometimes I just amaze myself. Mm-hmm. But no one truly appreciates my gifts, especially my boss. No one has any idea about the hard work and skill it's required to get where I am. Do you know how long it takes me just to get my hair to look this great? You know, I feel like you understand my predicament.
0: Oh, most assuredly I do, Bob. That is why you, my friend, deserve the VIP treatment.
1: Exactly.
0: Precisely. Just climb up on Rolo and we'll get right to it.
1: The rolling ladder thing?
0: Yeah, sure.
1: Oh, about that? Actually have a fear of rides and heights.
0: Ah.
1: And tight spaces.
0: Ah, well, when you learn